0: Anyway, I didn't mean that. You know, Mary, I came out last week and went through the wards playing my violin.
1: Well, Jack, I think that was very nice of you to play your violin for the boys.
0: Thanks. Mary, did you say you gave the boys apples, oranges, and bananas?
1: Uh-huh.
0: Where do those tomatoes come from? I was so embarrassed there. What's that?
1: That's some of the boys bowling. You know, Jack, the patients here made all the equipment themselves.
0: All the equipment? Mary, the alley, I can believe, but how could they make a big bowling ball?
1: They took one of the doctor's pills and put three holes in it.
0: Oh. And did they make the pins themselves?
1: No, they don't have any pins.
0: Well, what are they knocking down?
1: The doctors.
0: Mary, if you expect me to believe
2: okay,
0: that...
2: Okay, fellas, here I am, the one and only Birmingham. Well, pour it right on. That just blows us down. Yeah, just make me know it.
0: Now, that's what I call appreciation for the sensation of the nation. Phil, coming in here with a noisy entrance doesn't excuse you for being late. Where were you?
3: Well, I'm sorry, Jackson, but I overslept. You see, me and my boys had a chance to play at Ritzy Place last night, and, well, we just couldn't afford to pass it up.
0: Oh, that's different, Phil. Where'd you play?
3: At the Brass Rail.
0: The Brass Rail? Phil, your band has 18 men. I mean, how could a place like that afford to pay you?
3: Well, they gave us a pretty good deal, 15 bucks and all we could drink.
0: Oh, well, that wasn't so bad.
3: Well, the guy wants us to come back next week, but the deal isn't quite as good.
0: Well, what does he want to pay you?
3: $18,000 and no drinks.
0: Well, the guy's got to protect himself. Anyway, Phil, you ought to be ashamed of yourself only making those kind of deals.
3: What do you mean? Last week we were offered $200 and all we could drink, and we turned it down.
0: Where'd they want you to play?
3: At A-Door.
0: A-Door? Phil, that's a dairy.
3: Hey, Jackson.
0: I mean, why in the world?
3: Hey, Jackson, wait a minute. Ain't you going to ask me what kind of music we play at a dairy?
0: No.
3: Well, then I'll tell you anyway. A cow, a boogie. Oh, Harris, you got to stop eating that alfalfa, kid.
0: Phil, oh, brother. Phil, you ought to be ashamed of yourself.
4: Hey, Jack, you mind if I say something?
0: Don, everybody knows that lucky strike means fine tobacco.
4: Well, I don't mean that, Jack, but talking about dairies reminded me that they've developed a process whereby they make clothing out of milk.
3: Well, what will them cows think of next?
0: Quiet, Bill. Say, Mary, didn't you tell me you had a dress made out of milk?
1: Yes, Jack, it's called Aralac.
0: Well, why didn't you wear it today?
1: I couldn't. I wore it last night to the Palladium. A soldier asked me to jitterbug, and you'll never guess what happened.
0: What?
1: He whirled me around the floor once, and my dress turned to butter.
0: Butter? Oh, my goodness. Well, what did the soldier do?
1: Nothing. He gave me 8 points and took me home.
0: Every time I start to worry about
5: hello,
0: you...
5: Hello, Mr. Benny.
0: Oh, hello, Larry. How are you? Say, Larry, what's that you've got in your hand there?
5: Oh, it's a fan letter. I just received it this morning.
0: Well, you're going places. Come on, kid, don't be modest. Read your fan letter to us.
5: Okay. Dear Mr. Stevens, please send check for the fan you bought last summer.
0: Larry, just sing your song. If he comes in here next week with a washing machine letter, I'll hit him right on the head with it.

0: I'll buy that dream sung by Larry Stevens. Very good, kid. And now, fellas...
1: Say, Jack, I want to ask you something.
0: What is it, Don?
1: Did the police ever catch the gangster who robbed you of the $10,000?
0: No, not yet, Don. But I think they'll try a little harder now. You know, I offered a reward for his capture.
2: Some reward. $1.50 and 2 courses of Love and Bloom.
0: Mary, don't be ridiculous.
2: Ha-ha.
0: No, really, I offered him more than that.
2: I know, but who wants a lock of your hair?
0: Anything that's scarce nowadays is valuable. Ad lib with me, will you? That's a deal.
1: Jack, didn't I read where the gangster came back last week and beat you up?
0: The gangster beat me up?
1: Mm-hmm.
0: He didn't even hurt me.
2: Oh, no. What about that military punch he gave you?
0: Military punch?
2: Yeah, he hit you on the chin and your brain took a 3-day pass.
0: It was only 3 hours. What a lousy time I had.
3: Hey, Jackson.
0: What?
3: Look, Jackson, when you get into a fight like that, you gotta be tricky.
0: What?
3: Well, when I'm in a fight, I tell the guy his shoelace is untied, and then when he looks down, boom, I clip him.
0: I tried that, Phil. I said to the gangster, look, your shoelace is untied.
3: Well, what happened?
0: He said, well, you're down there, tie it. He went, boom, yet. How do you like that?
2: Jack, did you tie his shoelace?
0: I would not. Anyway, I got up, drew back, and... I'll get it. Hello?
4: Hello, Mr. Benny, this is Rochester.
0: Where are you, Rochester?
4: I'm home, and I called to tell you that the gangster who robbed you was just here.
0: Oh, my goodness, he's after me again. Tell me everything that happened.
4: Well, I heard the door buzzer, opened the door, and there stood the holdup man. So I invited him in.
0: Invited him in? For heaven's sake, why did you do that?
4: Boss, there's something about a man with a gun in his hand that brings out my southern hospitality.
0: Oh, he had a gun.
4: With 12 notches.
0: 12 notches? Rochester, why didn't you grab it and capture him?
4: I'm superstitious. I didn't want to be that 13th notch.
0: Rochester, where was your courage?
4: It must have been somewhere around the house. It wasn't with me.
0: You know, Rochester, I hate to think of you being a coward.
4: Yeah, depressing, ain't it?
0: Certainly is.
4: But, you know, boss, there's a difference between being a coward and being practical.
0: There is, huh?
4: Yeah, if you're a coward and a man pulls a gun on you, you'll get down on your knees and beg for your life.
0: Uh-huh.
4: But if you're practical, you'll get down on your knees and try to think of something he's interested in.
0: That's what I thought. Anyway, you should have made some attempt to capture him.
4: You know, boss, I hate to bring this up, but last week you had a mighty good opportunity to capture that gangster yourself.
0: Rochester, he took me by surprise.
4: Well, I didn't have no appointment with him.
5: Well, there's no use talking about it anymore. I'll see you when I get home.
4: Okay, by the way, has Joe Lewis gotten there yet?
0: Joe Lewis? You mean he's coming out here to Birmingham Hospital?
4: Uh-huh. Last week you convinced him that he was a comedian, so he's coming out there and make the boys laugh.
0: But Rochester, Joe Lewis is not a comedian.
4: I think he'll be all right, boss. I gave him a good joke.
0: You did?
4: Yeah, you know the one you told me yesterday about the traveling salesman.
0: Rochester, don't you know you can't tell a joke like that on the radio?
4: I know it, but Joe doesn't.
0: Oh, for heaven's sake, we'll do the best we can. I know the boys here would like to see Joe Lewis anyway. Goodbye, Rochester.
4: Good.
0: Everything backfires. I tried to get Joe Lewis as a bodyguard. Now he wants to be a comedian. All right, Phil, it's time for a band number. Let's have it.
6: Okay, boys, come on, hit it. Will I root? Toot, toot, toot, toot, toot, toot.
0: Phil, wait a minute. What is that? I root, toot, toot, toot, toot. Phil, I want to ask you one question. How did you ever get into the music business?
5: What are you talking about? Before I went with you, I spent 3 years with Phil Spitalny. Bill Spitalny, how could you play with Spitalny? He only has girls in his orchestra.
3: My curls weren't always this short, Buff.
5: Well, take the ribbon out of your hair and play a number, will
3: you? Okay, fellas, all right. One, two.
5: Hold it, Bill, hold it. Come in. Hello, Joe. Hey, fellas, it's Joe Lewis. Chester told me you were coming up here to be a comedian, make the boys laugh. Do you think you can do it?
7: Oh, sure. You know I used to be in the Army.
5: Yes. Yes, I know.
7: I was a sergeant.
5: A sergeant in the Army?
7: Yeah, a sergeant is a rank between a private and a general.
5: Oh, well, what about majors and colonels?
7: They're mixed up in that someplace.
5: That's pretty funny. But look, Joe, your profession is fighting. Now, why don't you leave the comedy to me? After all, it took me 25 years to become a comedian. It's the same as fighting. Now, how long did it take you to become a champion?
7: 10 seconds.
5: Oh, yes, I see. That's when you won the championship from Jim Braddock. But, Joe, here's what I want to find out. You really only lost one fight, and that was the first time you fought Max Schmeling. How did he ever get you in a position to knock you out?
7: He told me my shoelace one time.
5: And you fell for that?
7: I fell for something.
5: Yeah. But Joe, you really gave it to Schmeling on that second fight when you knocked him out in the first round. How did you do it?
7: I wore shoes with zipper on them.
5: You really tricked him, didn't you?
8: Say, Joe, I've always been a great fan of yours. Double up your fist and let me take a look at it once, will you?
7: Okay.
8: Just look at that fist, Jack. Doesn't that remind you of a Lucky Strike cigarette?
5: What?
8: So round, so firm, so fully packed.
5: You're right, Don, and it leaves them so free and easy on the floor. Yes, sir.
8: Hey, want to know something, Jack? When a fighter gets knocked down, the referee should stand over him and say, LSMFT, LSMFT.
5: Don, what good is that?
8: If the guy doesn't get up and ask for a Lucky Strike cigarette...
5: He really, really, no. Well, Joe, it was certainly nice of you to drop in, and I'll see you right after the broadcast.
7: Just a minute. I come here to be a comedian. I want to tell a joke.
5: A joke? Well, all right. Go ahead.
7: Okay. Tell me, Mr. Bennett, who was that lady I saw you with last night?
5: Oh, no. No, not that old one. I'm not going to go along with that. Try it on somebody else.
7: Okay. Oh, Miss Livingston.
9: Yes, Joe.
7: Who was that lady I saw you with last night?
9: There was no lady. That was Jack Benny. His old log walked that way.
5: That's swell. Thanks. I do not. Look, Joe, I'll give you a proposition. I'll teach you how to be a comedian if you'll give me some pointers on self-defense.
7: Sure, I will show you right now.
5: Now, wait a minute. I'll get Phil Harris to box with me. Oh, Phil? Okay, Jackson, I'll help you out. Now, what do I do, Joe?
7: When Phil Harris come in with you with a jam,
5: yeah.
7: Swing at him with your right hand.
5: Am I right, eh? Hey, Joe, watch me fool him. I'll swing with my left. Ready, Phil?
10: Ready.
5: Here I come. Ooh, my chin.
10: Ad lib with me, will you, bud?
5: Phil, we were only playing.
10: Hey, Jackson, look, I hit you so hard I untied your shoelace.
5: My shoelace?
10: Where?
5: Ow!
10: Did you see, Jackson, it works every time.
5: Joe, did you see him pull that trick on me?
7: Yeah, but how did you fall for that? You're wearing button shoes.
5: Phil, the next time you hit me on the chin like that, I'm going to let you have it.
9: Oh, Jack, he didn't hit you hard. Why, last week when that gangster hit you, were in the hospital for 2 days.
3: I was?
8: Gee, I didn't know that, Jack. Tell me, Lon.
3: Oh, Don, it was nothing.
9: I'll tell you about it, Don.
3: Mary, she doesn't want to hear about it.
9: After the gangster knocked Jack out and left him on the floor, we shoveled him out and took him to the hospital. I'll never forget how he looked when Phil and I went to visit him the next day. How do you feel now, Jack?
3: Well, my face feels kind of swollen, out of shape, and it's so sensitive when I touch it. Gee, my cheek here. Mary, what's this big lump behind my ear?
9: That's your nose.
3: What's it doing way over there? Gee, my face looks awful.
6: You'd look a lot better, Jackson, if you'd wear pajamas instead of that nightgown.
9: And with that nightcap on your head, you look like you're waiting for a Little Red Riding Hood.
3: Never mind.
11: Oh, Dwemmo, what a flat nose you have.
3: Phil! Cut that out. Everybody comes in here with jokes. No fruit. Fine people.
12: Well, well, well, and how's our little patient today?
3: Oh, are you the doctor? Oh,
12: what do you think I am with this thermometer? A spy from Florida?
3: Look, doctor, I want to...
12: Come now. Stick out your tongue.
3: Ah.
12: Stick your tongue out a little farther.
3: Ah.
12: Farther.
3: Ah.
12: The knees. Most of the patients can't even touch their chin.
3: Doctor, will you please...
12: Mr. Benny, you can put your tongue in again.
3: Time for the window shade to go up.
12: And now, Mr. Benny, I want to listen to your heart. Now, let me adjust this stethoscope. My, Mr. Benny, you must have a rigid contract.
3: Look, doctor, there's nothing wrong with my heart. Now, leave me alone.
12: Well, I'll see you later. I have to run down to the lab.
3: What a silly doctor.
13: All doctors report to Sir Jerry. All doctors report to Sir Jerry. Dr. Gillespie will operate on the first table. Dr. Kildare will be on the second. Greenberg's on third.
3: Somebody ought to tell him the game's over. I gotta get out of this place before anything else happens.
14: All right, everybody out. We must have a little privacy here. The patient's gone through a great ordeal.
15: We'll leave in a minute, nurse.
14: And now, look what I've got. And it's all yours.
3: Nurse, take it back. There must be some mistake.
14: Mistake? Aren't you Mrs. O'Brien?
3: Do I look like Mrs. O'Brien?
14: I don't know. I've never seen Mrs. O'Brien.
9: Oh, look, Jack, how cute. The baby likes you.
3: Yeah.
14: Well, I'd better take him to his mother. Give him to me.
3: Okay, here. But, baby, honestly, I'm not your mother. I'm not even your father. Nurse, maybe I better hold him again. Give him to me. Thanks. Nice little fella there.
14: Look, I'll tend to the other babies I have outside. Then I'll pick this one up and take him to his mother.
3: But nurse!
14: No.
3: Kitchy-kitchy-goo! Kitchy-kitchy-goo!
9: Gosh, Phil, doesn't Jack look cute that way?
15: Yeah, but I still like Alice better.
14: Kitchy-kitchy-kitchy-goo! Kitchy-goo!
3: Oh, look, the baby's falling asleep. Baby, turn over on your side. I wish the nurse would take him and get him.
12: Well, here I am again.
3: Look, doctor.
12: Now, you have nothing to worry about. I just got your test back from the laboratory, and it shows... Well, I diagnosed your case all wrong.
3: Doctor.
12: When you told me your age, I never thought of this.
3: This is not my baby.
12: There's only one.
16: one way to decide. Baby, tell me, is this your mother?
17: Oh, that silly-looking jerk.
18: Well, I've had enough. I'm getting on. Come on, baby.
0: Hospital. And I'm glad that the boys who couldn't be here in the auditorium could hear our show over their bedside network. I also want to thank Joe Lewis for being with us on these past two programs. By the way, Joe, I think I've got the idea of self-defense now.
19: You have?
0: Yeah. Watch, I'll show you. Oh, Larry. Larry Stevens.
20: Yes, Mr. Benny?
0: Come here a minute. Now, put up your fists.
20: Like this?
0: Yes. Hey, Larry. Larry, your shoelace is untied.
20: Where?
0: Right there.
20: Well, that's all right. I have to take them off tonight anyway.
0: What a lousy sport he is. Good night.

0: what a voice.
1: Leroy, you think your uncle heard me upstairs?
0: Upstairs? He could have heard you in Kansas City.
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0: great Gildersleeve was up bright and early this morning, and after a quick glance at the paper, he moved right into the breakfast room.
1: Bertie!
2: Yes, sir?
1: How are the eggs coming?
2: Yeah, how are the eggs coming?
1: Leroy, I'll handle this. You eat your prunes.
2: On an empty stomach?
1: Oh, ho.
3: Eggs coming up.
2: Prunes going down.
1: What a boy.
4: Mr. Gildersleeve, ain't you going to wait for Miss Marjorie and Mr. Bronco?
2: Heck no. Uncle wants to get a crack at the eggs before Bronco gets here.
1: That isn't it at all. I want to get down to the water department a little early this morning. Bessie's due back from her vacation. We have a lot of work to do.
4: Yes.
2: Hey, I hear Bronco stirring around upstairs.
1: Oh? Quick, pass the eggs, Leroy.
2: Hey, the doorbell.
3: I'll get it.
2: Maybe it's Bronco. He always gets up in a daze.
1: Bronco? At the front door?
2: He sleeps with the window up. Maybe he made a wrong turn going to the shower.
1: Leroy, don't be ridiculous.
3: It's a letter for you, Miss Till, please.
1: For me?
3: Special delivery.
2: Gosh, special delivery. Let me see it, Bertie.
1: Leroy, it's for me.
3: Here it is in the lady's handwriting.
1: Oh, thanks, Bertie. Well, better open it.
2: You're all thumbs up. Let me open it.
1: Not with those pruny fingers, Leroy. You'll seal it again.
2: Okay, but hurry up.
1: Well, it's from a dude ranch. Say, it's from Bessie.
2: Bessie? What a letdown.
4: She didn't get thrown off a horse or something, did she, Miss Gilsey?
1: Well, let's see. Yeah, worse than that. She got married.
4: She did? Well, ain't that nice.
2: Holy cow, did she marry one of those dude hop-along Cassidys?
1: Leroy, give me a chance to find out. Let's see, it says, well, she married a fellow named Loudermilk. He's in the feed and seed business.
4: That's nice.
1: Yeah, nice. Only one hitch. What'll I do about a secretary?
2: Why don't you hire me, Unc?
1: You, Leroy?
2: Yeah, I can do the office work after school.
1: Ho, ho, ho.
2: Heck, to help you out, I'll even quit school.
1: You will not.
2: Stop dictating. I got my pencil and paper ready, Mr. Gildersleeve.
1: All right, Leroy.
2: You want me to sit here or on your knee?
1: Leroy.
3: That boy.

0: Bessie wasn't much of a secretary, but I'll miss her. Oh, well, now that she's gone, I'll get somebody who's on the ball. No more of this daydreaming. No more filing according to the Zodiac. I won't hire another scatterbrain. Door isn't locked. Wonder how that happened. Who's that?
1: Hello?
0: Young lady, who are you?
1: I'm Hazel.
0: Hazel?
1: Who are you?
0: I'm Throckmorton P. Gildersleeve, the water commissioner, and the office isn't open yet. Say, how did you get in?
1: I'm a friend of Bessie's. She mailed me her key.
0: She did? Why'd she do that?
1: She said I'd need it. She said I could have her job.
0: Oh? Well, how could she hire you?
1: Well, I'm a friend of hers. I do favors for her, and she does favors for me.
0: Oh, for... Young lady, I appreciate Bessie sending you up, and I appreciate you coming. But how do I know you're qualified to be my secretary?
1: Well, I can type.
0: No.
1: And I never took a lesson.
0: You don't use the touch system?
1: Oh, yes, sir. I use the touch system with two fingers.
0: Two fingers?
1: Well, I didn't see any reason to learn with all ten. You can only hit one key at a time.
0: Oh, brother. Hazel.
1: Yes, sir?
0: Why don't you leave your name and number? And if I need you, I'll give you a ring.
1: Oh, thank you, Mr. Gildersleeve. I'll write it right here on the typewriter.
0: Well.
1: H-A-Z. Oh, I hit an X. I'll change it to a Z.
0: Just leave the X. I'll know who it is. Finding a secretary is going to be a terrible job. I guess the first thing to do is put an ad in the paper. Let's see, how will I word it? Water commissioner needs efficient secretary. How do you spell secretary? With an E or an A? I need somebody around this office sharper than that hazy Hazel.
2: Isn't anybody in the water department today?
0: Well, Judge Hooker. Come in, Judge. I'm here.
2: Good morning, Gildy. Where's Bessie? Isn't she due back today?
0: Oh, Bessie won't be back, Judge. She went up to a dude ranch and got married.
2: Oh, she got roped and tied on your time, huh, Gildy?
0: Well, that's about it. I'm just putting an ad in the paper. Then I'll have to waste a lot of my valuable time interviewing giggling girls.
2: That isn't necessary, Gildy. I have just the secretary for you.
0: Oh?
2: The ex-registrar of deeds, Miss Matterhorn. You've met her.
0: Yeah. Thanks for the suggestion, Horace, but I've always considered Miss Matterhorn a little icy.
2: Gildy, why don't you hire her and tell her that I recommended her?
0: No, Judge. I can't hire her just because she's a friend of yours.
2: Why don't you think it over, Gildy?
0: Nothing about Miss Matterhorn to think over.
2: And if it'll help you make up your mind, why don't you take a spin out in the open country in my new car?
0: Well, it's a nice car.
2: In fact, I'd like to have you use my new car any time you care to.
0: Judge, are you trying to bribe me?
2: Oh, no. I'm merely offering you the use of my new car.
0: Yeah? An old goat has to have a good reason to give up his new tin can. Oh.

0: Hello, Peavy.
1: Well, hello, Mr. Gildersleeve. How are things with you this morning?
0: Not so good, Peavy. I'm a little short-handed at the office. I lost my secretary.
1: Well, if you haven't got anybody to take shorthand, I guess you are short-handed.
0: All right, Peavy.
1: That was a little witticism, Mr. Gildersleeve. Shorthand, short-handed.
0: Yeah, I get it, Peavy. But I'm in no mood for witticisms. I have to get someone to replace Bessie.
1: Oh, the job's still open, you say?
0: Well, I put an ad in the paper, but it's still wide open.
1: Mrs. Peavy would be glad to hear that.
0: Hey, wait a minute. You're not suggesting I hire Mrs. Peavy?
1: Oh, no, no. Mrs. Peavy never could take dictation, if you know what I mean.
0: Think I know what you mean.
1: I was thinking of Mrs. Peavy's niece. She's been boarding with us quite a while. Free, of course.
0: Oh. Has she had much experience, Peavy?
1: No, but she's willing to start at the bottom. I think she'd fit right in with you.
0: No. Wait a minute, Peavy. I have to give this secretary business a lot of thought.
1: Oh, my, yes.
0: Give me a good cigar, will you?
1: Very well. Care to try Henrietta?
0: Is that a new cigar?
1: No, it's Mrs. Peavy's niece.
0: Oh,
1: Won't cost you anything, Mr. Gildersleeve.
0: You mean Mrs. Peavy's niece?
1: No, the cigar.
0: Well, thank you.
1: You're welcome. Now let's get back to Henrietta.
0: Oh, for... Peavy, you're not trying to press this matter, are you?
1: Well,
0: You believe the water commissioner should hire the best help he can get, don't you?
1: Well, yes.
0: I know you wouldn't shower me with favors just to get me to hire your wife's niece. You gave me this fine cigar just because you're my friend.
1: Well, no, I wouldn't say that.
0: All right, Peavy, if it's a good cigar, I'll consider her.

0: Floyd.
1: Hi, Commissioner.
0: How's the barber business?
2: Well, I'll give you a clue. You're next.
0: Great.
2: What'll it be? Of course, you need the works.
0: Just a shave, Floyd. I want to lean back and do some thinking.
2: Yeah? Thinking's hot on the hair. I'd watch it, Commissioner.
0: You should talk. You're a barber, and I've got more hair than you.
2: Well, you know how grass grows on a vacant lot.
0: Sure.
2: All jokes alongside, Commish, what's on your mind? Let little Floydie Munson help you with your problem.
0: I've been getting too much help, Floyd. That's my problem.
2: Well, yeah?
0: Yeah, I got to hire a new secretary. All my friends are trying to wish somebody off on me.
2: Well, what do you know?
0: They don't seem to realize I just can't hire anybody. I've got to have efficiency. The Peavy, the judge, they're all trying to push somebody they're interested in.
2: I wouldn't pay any attention to them, Commish. Who are they to tell you how to run your business?
0: That's the way I feel, Floyd.
2: You know what I'd do, Commish?
0: What, Floyd?
2: I'd hire a little manicurist I know.
0: A manicurist in the water department?
2: Why not? She's a very deserving girl. She's an old friend of Lovey's.
0: Well, I'd like to hire your wife's old friend, Floyd.
2: She's something to think about, Commish. She can file a water report just as good as she can file a nail.
0: Now, Floyd, I want to give this some thought.
2: I wouldn't think too long. You might lose her. Besides, Commiss, you're a busy man.
0: Well, yes, I am.
2: I can see the work piling up on your desk. You need her, Commiss. A water commissioner without a secretary is like a monkey without a wrench.
0: Please, Floyd. Yeah, how about that shave?
2: Sure. But keep the kid in mind, huh, Commiss?
0: All right, Floyd. I will say this for you. You haven't gone about it the way Peavy and Hooker did.
2: Oh, yeah? How'd they go about it?
0: Well, the judge offered me the use of his new car if I'd hire a friend of his.
2: No.
0: Yep. And Peavy's showering me with good cigars to hire Mrs. Peavy's niece. At least you're not trying to bribe me, Floyd.
2: Commish, how about a massage on the house?
0: What?
2: You know, just to help you think about my candidate.
0: Well, why not? I'm beginning to feel like the winner of Double or Nothing.

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0: Craig Gildersleeve is the kind of executive who likes to pick his own secretary. When his friends, the Jolly Boys, came up with suggestions, he resented it until they followed up their suggestions with gifts. Now he's beginning to enjoy it.
1: Hoop-dee-doo, hoop-dee-dee, da-da-da-da-da-da-dee-dee-dee.
2: Feeling pretty good tonight, huh?
1: Oh, you bet, Leroy.
2: Hey, where'd you get the big cigar?
1: Why, what about it?
2: Well, it doesn't smell as bad as that old rolled-up rubber you usually smoke.
1: Well, it happens to be a very fine cigar that my friend Mr. Peavy gave me.
2: Yeah? Why?
1: Well, I may do him a favor. He wants me to hire Mrs. Peavy's niece for my secretary.
2: You mean you spent all day on it and haven't hired one yet?
1: Leroy, I'm taking my time. Brush me off, my boy. I'm due at the Jolly Boys meeting.
2: Okay.
3: My, Miss Gilsey, you sure look spiffy tonight.
1: Well, thank you, Bertie.
3: Mr. Gilsey, you been pinching your cheeks?
1: Oh, no, Bertie.
3: Well, they sure look rosy.
2: Yeah, what have you been doing to them, Rosie?
1: Leroy, I just had a massage. Compliments of Floyd's barbershop.
2: How come he's giving you stuff, too?
1: Well, I may do him a favor. He knows a deserving manicurist who might make me a good secretary.
3: Oh, I can see you up there in your office now, Miss Gilsleeve, dictating with one hand and getting a manicure with the other.
1: Say, that's an idea.
2: Aunt, how can you hire the manicurist? I thought you were doing Mr. Peavy the favor.
1: Well, Leroy, I'm considering everybody's suggestion. Seems all my friends have somebody they want me to hire. I've discovered it isn't too profitable to decide these things too quickly.
2: What an operator. Unc, what are you promoting out of Judge Hooker and Chief Gates?
1: Leroy, I'm not promoting things from my friends. Besides, I haven't even seen the chief. Never mind, Bertie. I'm right here.
4: Hello, Mr. Gildersleeve.
1: Well, Chief.
4: Hello, Leroy.
2: Hi, Chief Gates.
1: Come in. Come in.
4: No, no, thanks. I just wanted to speak to you for a minute before the meeting. I hear you're looking for a new secretary.
1: Well, yes. What did you bring me? I mean, did you have anybody in mind?
2: Oh, brother.
4: Commissioner, as chief of police, there's a girl down at the jail I'd like to recommend.
1: Oh?
4: Well, you've heard of Southside Molly.
1: Southside Molly?
4: Oh, she's been a model prisoner. She's getting out next week, and the girl wants to go straight.
1: That's all very well, but
4: Now, Commissioner, don't worry about her. She wasn't abandoned. She just kept the motor running.
1: Frankly, Chief, I'll have to do a lot of thinking about Southside Molly.
4: Well, Commissioner, none of us are perfect. To illustrate my point, look at these parking tickets.
1: Uh-oh. They got my name on them.
4: Mm-hmm. You're a lawbreaker. But I'm going to tear them up.
2: Hey, can I have the pieces to show the kids?
1: No, Leroy. Well, that's very nice of you, Chief.
4: Oh, not at all. Now then, can I do you another little favor? Can I drive you to the Jolly Boys meeting in the chief's car with the siren going?
1: No, thanks, Chief. I'm driving the judge's new car this evening.
2: What a character.

0: there.
1: By George, yeah. Fellas, this is a great meeting. It's wonderful to get together like this.
2: Yeah, you can't beat it. Let's sing a song.
3: Well, what will we sing?
4: There is a tavern in the town.
5: Oh, no, Peavy. I think we should let Gildy select the song.
3: So do I.
2: Oh, me too. What's your pleasure, Commish?
1: Well, okay by you, Peavy?
4: Oh, my, yes. Anything you say is okay by me.
1: Oh, what a nice bunch of fellows. Well, how about Sweet 16? There's a solo line for me.
5: Splendid selection, Gildy.
2: Well, here we go.

because I love you.

0: done, Chief.
1: I thought the commish was the one who'd done good.
0: Oh, so do I.
2: Oh, me too.
3: Me too.
4: Well, thank you, fellows. Nothing I enjoy more than singing after a hard day at the office.
0: You must have had a hard day, Gilda. Now, about the secretary. Have you contacted Miss Matterhorn?
4: Yeah, well, I haven't decided about a secretary as yet, John.
3: You don't say. Well, care for another cigar, Mr. Gilda?
4: Thank you, Phoebe.
0: Well, Gilda, I've just been thinking. Why don't you keep my new car over the weekend and take the family for a spin?
4: Well, you insist, Horace.
1: Hey, what's going on here?
2: George, are you trying to influence a commissioner regarding a secretary?
0: Not at all. It just happens that he's hiring an old friend of mine, Miss Matterhorn.
4: Well, now,
1: just a minute, just a minute. The commission and me have a gentleman agreement about a friend of Lovey's.
4: Now, Floyd.
2: You're all wrong, fellas. Mr. Gildersleeve is hiring Southside Molly.
3: Oh, no, I wouldn't say that. He led me to believe he's hiring Mrs. Peavy's niece.
4: Yeah, but Peavy...
0: Well, it seems that our old friend has been leading all of us on.
3: Fine friend.
4: You judge. I have not.
1: Oh, yeah? He accepted our presents.
4: You.
3: I'm out 2 25-cent cigars.
4: You're all right, Peavy. Here's one of them back.
3: Very well.
0: Gildy, I'll thank you for the keys to my new car.
4: Here you are, Judge.
0: Thank you.
1: I'm stuck. How do you take back a massage?
2: Yes. Yes, and my traffic tickets.
0: Well, there's fellows, something you should be able to do about
4: fellows,
0: that.
4: Fellows, let's forget the whole thing. Let's be jolly boys.
1: Fine jolly boy.
4: Let's sing another song.
0: I don't feel like singing.
2: I don't even feel like staying here.
3: I think I'll go home.
1: Yeah, let's walk out on him.
4: Now, wait a minute. You don't have to walk out on me. I'm not going to break up the club. I'll leave. Well, isn't somebody going to stop me?
0: Under the circumstances, Gildy, it might be a good idea for you to leave.
4: Yeah, I guess so. Good night.
0: Good night.
2: Good night.
3: Good night. Good night.
4: Don't hear much going on up there. They're whispering a little. Say, I'll bet they're forgiving me. Sure. I forgot my hat. I'll go back and get it. They'll welcome me with open arms. Oop, who threw that? It's my hat. Hit me right in the face.

0: Look at all the work on my desk. I wasn't going to come to the office this morning, but I was up at 5. Couldn't sleep. Well, what'll I do first? Yeah, guess I caught cold wandering around the reservoir last night. Wish I'd have jumped in.
1: Thank you.
0: What?
1: Good morning.
0: Oh, Hazel. What are you doing back here?
1: I'm answering an ad in the paper. Water commissioner wants efficient secretary.
0: Efficient, yes. But Hazel, you were here yesterday.
1: Oh, I recognize you now, Mr. Gildersleeve. But how was I to know that you were the same water commissioner?
0: Oh, for Hazel, how many water commissioners do you think this town has?
1: I don't know. It has a lot of water.
0: Oh, brother. It's a good thing I didn't hire her. I wonder who came in. Oh, excuse me, Hazel. Uh-oh. Judge Floyd.
2: Good morning, Gilly.
0: Well, fellows, nice of you to come. Is everything forgiven?
3: Are you kidding?
0: What are you getting at, Floyd?
2: Gildy, we've been appointed a committee of 2 to make this call.
0: Oh?
2: Your premeditated deceit hurt us deeply last night.
0: Deceit?
2: And for conduct unbecoming a jolly boy, we are here to ask for your resignation.
0: Why, you can't do this to me. Fellas, you
3: no
0: are the
3: use
0: ones...
3: No use begging, Commish. A guy can't play both ends against the middle without getting it in the middle.
0: All right. That's the way you feel about it.
3: Hey, who's that?
0: Oh, it's just Hazel.
2: Hazel? Gildy, you didn't tell us you'd hired a secretary.
0: Hired her?
3: It ain't Mrs. Peavy's niece, is it?
0: Oh, no, Floyd.
3: Well, there's something fishy here. Judge, that ain't Matterhorn, is it?
2: Of course not. Miss Matterhorn can't hum.
0: Fellows, it's Hazel, a friend of Bessie's.
3: You mean you ain't double-crossed none of us jolly boys?
0: Floyd, I wouldn't think of doing that.
2: Well, as long as you didn't reject my choice in favor of one of the other members, I feel all right about it.
0: You do?
3: Me too, Commish. I got no beef as long as you step outside our group and hire this Hazel.
0: I don't know whether it's worse to be out of the Jolly Boys or stuck with Hazel. Oh, well. Hazel.
1: Yes, sir?
0: Let's get to work.
1: Really, Mr. Gildersleeve?
0: Of course.
2: She doesn't look too efficient, Gilda.
0: Oh, she's efficient. Hazel, there's more work here than you and I can do, so let's get with it.
1: Yes, sir. Where do I find Mr. Withett?
2: Mr. Withett.
0: Oh, I should have resigned.

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0: 5 o'clock, Mr. Gildersleeve. Shall I go home now?
1: Yes, you can go home, Hazel.
0: Gee, Mr. Gildersleeve, I think I lost my key to the office.
1: Ooh, what a secretary. Here's my key. Think you can find your way home?
0: Oh, yes, sir. I've been there before. Good night.
1: Good night. Yeah, there she goes. Well, at least I have a secretary. And I put one over in the Jolly Boys. They thought they had me. Gildersleeve, you're clever. Hazel isn't a bad secretary. Probably a lot smarter than she looks. Yes, sir, it's been a good day. I'll have to go home and tell the little family all about it. Darned old-fashioned doors. What's wrong with this knob? Oh, confound it. Hazel locked it on the outside. I'm locked in. She's got the key. I'm a prisoner in my own water department.

Gildersleeve is played by Willard Waterman. The show is written by Paul West, John Elliott, and Andy White, with music by Robert Armbruster. Included in the cast are Walter Tetley, Lillian Randolph, Earl Ross, and Richard LeGrand, with Arthur Q. Bryan, Ken Christie, and Sandra Gould. This is John Heaston saying goodnight for the Kraft Foods Company, makers of the famous line of Kraft quality food products. Be sure to listen in next Wednesday and every Wednesday for the further adventures of the great Gildersleeve.

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gives out with Gershwin or Bach. 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The seals and haddock get acrobatic when she plays on her chromatic. When she plays boogie

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She even plays a tune for a tuna that swims with a swish. A big fat turtle whose name was Myrtle shook and shivered till she broke her girdle. The whale has swallowed Jonah, yelled across the bay. I'll open up my mouth and let you out today to hear Veronica plays her harmonica down on the pier of Santa Monica. Two happy sturgeons whose hats were merging were married when her wedding march was surging. These sturgeon have some little ones with eyes of blue who taught a school of eels and kids that herring too to play harmonica with our Veronica.

This is Captain Glenn Miller speaking for the Army Air Forces Training Command Orchestra, and we hope that you soldiers of the Allied Forces enjoy these V-discs that we're making just for you.

flow, far away from the cold and snow. Down there's where the watermelons grow. 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

Ladies and gentlemen, we are in Paris. And if you follow the Parisian river, La Seine, when it passes through Passy, not far from the Bois de Boulogne to go across Paris and the majestic Cathedral Notre Dame, you will find yourself very soon in Charenton with the sound of accordions filling the air.

Quai de Bercy. Quai de Bercy is a kind of a wine market. That is where the wines are sent from the French provinces to be put in very big barrels before the time they will be distributed to the Parisian population. There are plenty of very poor people in that part of Paris, and very often some of them, just to have a little illusion, get near the big barrels of wine and dreaming that they are tasting the good wines, they just smell them through the big barrels.

Also, around there, when a fellow falls in love with a girl, they both go arm in arm to celebrate their new love near the big barrels of wine, and they swear to be true to each other. It is always the same routine. They start to flirt near the barrel of vin rosé. Then they dance near the Beaujolais. They kiss near the Vouvray. And when they get near the Saint-Emilion, they let everything go.

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Through smelling all the good wines, those poor people have the sensation that they are enjoying the marvelous drinking. Maybe God made good wine for the rich, but dreaming is the wine of the poor, and love is the champagne of the unhappy. It is about all these considerations that a song has been written in Paris, and its title is Quai de Bercy.

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They had piano and a clarinet. The only thing they needed was a second cornet. And that's what led to the ruin of the Dixieland Band. When the folks would holler for the Maple Leaf Rag, they would get to swinging, but the trumpet would drag. They had to keep him 'cause he played so sweet. 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

0: Don't cry, little girlie. 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Your pappy's gonna be all right by tomorrow night.
1: I know it, Mr. Tucker.
0: Ah, but just you wait.
1: But, gee, I can't. That will be...

Little Willie Green was from New Orleans, and a greedy boy was he. You see, he always liked a lot of kids hanging around just to keep him company. And then one day, his mama baked him a jelly roll. That's the bestest cake that was ever made. And when all the kids had come up begging Willie for a bite, here's what old Willie said. I ain't going to give nobody none of this jelly roll. I wouldn't give you a piece of cake to save your soul. 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I'm my mama's pride and joy. There ain't no need for you to keep on hanging round. I love you and I hate to turn you down. Your lovin's awful sweet, but my jelly roll, it can't be beat. I know you want it, you craving for it, but I ain't going to give you none. Now, little Willie Green was really mean, and he was very stingy, too. You see, he always wanted something of what you had, but he didn't want to give nothing to you. Kind of like the world is today. I mean, he's getting his way. And then when his mama did bake him that luscious, ever-loving, honey-dripping jelly roll, then he'd try to hide it. I mean, he'd try. And then when all the kids would come around and say, Willie, won't you give me one little piece? Here's what old Willie cried. I ain't gonna give nobody none of this jelly roll. I wouldn't give you a piece of cake to save your soul. 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I'm my mama's little raw. There ain't no need for you to keep on hanging round. 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I know you want it, you craving for it, but I ain't gonna give you none. Not a crumb.

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When the circus comes to Madison Square Garden, the kids of New York take over. 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

0: Yes, Circus Day belongs to the kids. And Helen, I don't know about you, but when that band begins to play and the clowns and acrobats start their acts, well, I feel just like a kid myself.
1: Well, I'm with you, Dick. 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
0: Well, you doll. 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

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If you're from Virginia, New York, or New Jersey, away out Texas way.

difference which one, long as you hail from one of the great 48. Do you like Mississippi by the river's mouth? Have you seen Alabama in the dear old South? If you think it's lucky to hail from Kentucky, listen to me, you ought to see Tennessee, Colorado, Nevada, and New Mexico, Oregon, Washington, out in Idaho. You'll see lots of scenery if you go for scenery. They say it's best in the state Southwest. Georgia, it's peaches, so the people say. It's nice in Rhode Island, up New England way. If Vermont can't win ya, you like West Virginia. Then down the line, there's North and South Carolina. Pennsylvania's bound to have an appeal for you. Take a look out in Iowa and Kansas, too. Tell me, did I ask you, have you seen Nebraska, Montana, Utah, or Arkansas? New Hampshire or Maryland's your favorite state, or Missouri's your favorite of the great 48. Out in Arizona or out in Oklahoma, no matter where, you'll find there's happiness there. Wisconsin, Michigan have what it takes, like the rest of the states around the great five lakes. Don't you

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It's paradise, only it's twice as nice. Which of the great 48 do you hail from? Makes no difference which one, long as you hail from.

0: from Birdland, the jazz corner of the world, the modern music mecca, United States Treasury Department, presents the All-Star Parade of Bands, featuring the nation's finest orchestras, and on the star podium for this series transcribed, it's modern America's man of music, Stan Kenton and his orchestra.
1: Fred, thank you very much. Ladies and gentlemen, the first number is a kind of a light, happy bit of rhythm music that is mostly important because of Sal Salvador and the guitar. It's a thing that is a kind of a take-off the title of one of the old tunes, but this is quite different in content. A little improvised jazz and a little written jazz. We introduce Sal Salvador playing Frivolous Sal.

Well, thank you very much. Let me shake your hand. And if Collins this time on this show can sell bonds like you sold that composition of Holman's, why, I think that we'll be achieving in the right direction.

Thank you, Mr. Rosselino. If you'll return to your position now, that chair in between Bob Burgess and Bill Russo, we'll prepare for this next number. And Vinnie Dean and I, the first alto saxophone player, discussed this title before we came on the air, and we decide that it is not quite befitting the composition. However, it has to belong in some category and be typed in some way, Vinnie. So this evening we'll introduce this as an original works by Bill Holman. Is that more satisfactory? I think we'll mark that in the book for safekeeping and for long keeping. Here's the beat, gentlemen. 1, 2, 3, 4.

0: Say, Fred, would you, let me put it this way. You have many talents, and one of them at the moment, I'd like very much if you would justify this. I would be most happy to, Stan, and put forth a few words of wisdom written up by the U.S. government. 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And thus we have our message from Uncle Sam for this time, Mr. Kenton.
1: Fred, magnificent. Thank you. There are many different kinds of music. There are many different kinds of musicians. And today, more than any other time in the history of music, is a day of specialization. Musicians choose the type of music they want to play, and they do their best to excel by specializing. I say that because no gentleman has put such an effort toward specializing and developing his particular field of modern music as Lee Konitz. At the moment, we'd like to tell you how proud we are to present Lee playing the great jazz number, Loverman. Konitz?

This business of radio and this business of recording and so forth is a pretty technical thing besides the effort that's put forth by the artist involved and close and right next to. At the very moment that a broadcast is being made, there always is a gentleman that we call an engineer, a man that has in his fingertips or at his fingertips the controls in which he can carry the sound to the center where it is then released to the network. We have a fellow here that is not afraid of the Kenton brass section at all. Dud Connolly looks upon this thing like it's a mild kitten, where to some engineers, the thing becomes a grotesque monster that can hardly be coped with. Dud, this is one of these numbers that I'm sure that you can handle just as easy as you have handled some of the rest of them. This is a thing that starts out with low trombones. A pattern is developed, a Cuban pattern. Trombones, we just mentioned the modes of two guys who have up to take a bow. We're not starting yet. It's just that I want to talk to the engineer. And then gradually the rhythm will mix in with this until finally as it develops, there'll be a couple of loud chords, a few solos, and, well, you've mixed it before. You take care of it, Dud, because here is 23 degrees north, 82 degrees west. Gentlemen, credit Dud.

Now it's my very pleasant duty to bring to the bandstand here at Birdland a young lady whose physical charms and attributes are exceeded only by her excellence in vocal rendition. A very charming young lady about to sing If I Should Lose You, the lovely Chris Connors, ladies and gentlemen.

You've been listening to the All-Star Parade of Bands, presented by the United States Savings Bond Division of the Treasury Department. And remember to join us again next week for another of the nation's top orchestras on this All-Star Parade of Bands. This is the United States Armed Forces Radio and Television.

0: I am the Whistler, and I know many things, for I walk by night. I know many strange tales hidden in the hearts of men and women who have stepped into the shadows. Yes, I know the nameless terrors of which they dare not speak.
1: Yes, it's time for another strange tale by The Whistler. Each Wednesday evening at this same time, The Whistler brings you an unusual story of conflict and emotion. Tonight, The Broken Chain.

0: It had first occurred to him 6 months ago. And of course, he'd shuddered a little and cast it out. Of course. Arnold Stanton, respectable businessman, citizen taxpayer, would be horrified at such an idea. So he went back to his routine and resolved never to let himself think about it again. But in spite of him, the thought did come back 2 weeks later. Then only a week after that. Then at more frequent intervals until he found it popped into his head at least once every day. It was worse on weekends, when he had to be with Evelyn all the time, when her helplessness, her utter dependence on him for everything, rose up and almost smothered him. By now, the thought didn't seem so horrible anymore. It had attained a kind of normal, logical quality, and he found he liked to dwell on it, like a problem in mathematics. In short, Arnold Stanton was ready to murder his wife.
1: Yes, Evelyn.
2: You're a little late tonight, dear. Did you miss the bus?
1: Sam Moore drove me home.
2: Oh, of course. It is Monday.
1: Yes, Evelyn, it's Monday.
2: Oh, you look so tired, darling. I think you've been working too hard. Kiss?
1: Of course.
2: That's better. You know, we ought to take a little vacation, a day or two. A week, perhaps. We could get a cabin
1: at Wilder's Cove, right?
2: What's the matter with Wilder's Cove?
1: Nothing. It's been good enough for the past 10 years. I suppose it'll do for the next 10.
2: Oh, you're a darling, Arnold. You always manage to see things my way. And Miss Roberts could look after things at the office while we're gone. Dinner'll be ready in just a minute. Oh, how is she these days?
1: How is who?
2: Oh, Miss Roberts, silly.
1: Same as ever.
2: You know, darling, we ought to have her out to dinner some evening. Not that I want to share you with another woman, but I think about Miss Roberts and I feel sort of superior. She must lead an awfully dull life.
1: I don't know. She seems to have her interests.
2: Oh, such as they are. Poor dear, working so hard in your office all day, going home to that dreadful lonely apartment. Oh, darling, I'm so lucky to have you. I don't know what I'd do if anything should happen, but we won't ever talk about that, will we, dear? We're so happy, Arnold. Now, you sit right down with your paper and I'll have dinner on the table in just a second.
1: Very well, dear.
2: There's nothing wrong, is there, Arnold?
1: No. Why?
2: Well, you hardly said a word. What's the matter? Cat got your tongue? Ah, oh, there's a dear. Now, I'll call you in a shake. I have a special surprise. Baked beans, just the way you like them, and apple turnovers. Is that right?
0: Yes, Arnold, this Monday night is different from all the rest. 6 months ago, it was just a vagrant, horrifying idea. Now it's an obsession, isn't it? It's a terrible decision, Arnold. And there's no one to talk it out with. No one in whom you can confide. You sit there staring at the newspaper without seeing it. Thinking. Thinking how you hate her and the senseless prattle you've had to listen to for 10 years across the dinner table. But you can't walk out, Arnold. That's the strange part of it. You've decided it would be too cruel to walk out. She leans on you. She's dependent on you for everything. No, Arnold, you can't walk out.
2: Arnold, come on, darling. The beans are on the table.
1: Yes, dear. Coming.
0: It's odd, isn't it, Arnold? How a random thought like the one that struck you 6 months ago can take hold and grow and finally solidify into something very real. As evening after evening of Evelyn's nonsensical prattle drives you closer and closer to it. Yes, you've decided it has to be tonight, haven't you, Arnold? And you're smart enough to realize that most murderers are tripped up by their own cleverness, that the plan surest of success is the simple one. As usual, you help Evelyn with the dinner dishes. But tonight,
2: careful,
0: your mind,
2: darling,
0: isn't on your work.
2: That's my best Haviland china. I don't know why, but it struck me tonight that there's no use letting it gather dust in the closet. We almost never use it, and I said to myself, there's no use having nice things if you can't enjoy them. I think that's right, don't you, Arnold? Don't you think that's right? Arnold, aren't you listening to me?
1: Oh, sorry, dear. Yes, of course.
2: Oh. Well, here's the casserole. Be careful, dear. I was saying about using the Haviland for every day.
1: Yes, there's no use having nice things if you can't enjoy them.
2: Well, I hope you don't think it's wrong, Arnold. It is lovely china, but after all, what's the use
1: of
2: having
1: dear,
2: nice...
1: Of course,
2: oh, do be careful with that casserole, dear. Aunt Leona gave it to us for a wedding present, remember? Poor darling. She'd be alive today if it weren't for that terrible accident.
1: What? Accident? I don't remember.
2: Oh, of course you do, dear. The bathtub.
1: The bathtub?
2: Arnold! Our best casserole!
0: You try and comfort Evelyn, but she's heartbroken. Her best casserole, Arnold. You do feel sorry for her, don't you? It's clear now that you could never leave her. Why, that would be more cruel than the other way. So there's going to be an accident, isn't there, Arnold? A simple, ordinary accident. Like Aunt Leona's in the bathtub tomorrow morning. Everyone knows she sleeps late. That you always have breakfast in town. That you're at the office working before she gets up.
1: It's 10 o'clock, dear. Time we were in bed.
2: I suppose so.
1: I'm awfully sorry about the casserole, dear.
2: Oh, you probably think I'm being silly about it, Arnold. But after all, it's Haviland, and you just can't buy it these days. It simply isn't to be had, and it's the only thing Aunt Leona gave us. You do understand, don't you, Arnold?
1: I'll try and find another one tomorrow.
2: Oh, it's no use, Arnold. Haviland just
1: isn't... Let me try, dear. About tomorrow, I forgot to tell you that the coffee shop where I usually have my breakfast is closed for redecoration. I was wondering if you'd mind getting up early tomorrow and fixing me a little breakfast.
2: Why, I'd love to, dear. You know I love waiting on you.
1: Yes, I know.
2: Oh, it'll be fun, Arnold. We'll have hotcakes and sausages and eggs. Oh, my. I am sleepy. I better run up to bed if I'm to get up with the birds. Oh, it'll be fun, Arnold. I think it'd be nice if we did it more often.
1: Perhaps it would.
2: Good night, darling. And you do understand
1: yes,
2: about
1: Evelyn,
2: the casserole.
1: Yes, Evelyn, I do understand about the casserole.
0: It's a long night, isn't it, Arnold? The longest night you ever spent in your life. You lie there, wide awake, looking up at the ceiling, at the shadow of the chandelier and the moonlight, the black silhouette of its chain against the pale gray of the ceiling. Yes, Arnold, a chain. That's what you're going to do tomorrow morning, isn't it? Break the chain. Smash it into 1,000 pieces.
1: Huh? Oh. Oh. Evelyn. Are you awake, Evelyn? She's gone. She's downstairs. I'm too late. I should have known she... Ah. Evelyn?
3: Is that you, darling? You see, I didn't forget. I'm just getting into the tub, and I'll have breakfast ready before you get dressed.
1: Don't hurry. There's plenty of time. Excuse me, dear. There's just one thing before I go downstairs.

With the prologue of The Broken Chain, CBS brings you another strange tale by The Whistler. You know, when you mix nitric acid and glycerin together, you get a pretty explosive combination. And when you add an unlimited supply of gasoline to that tired pre-war car of yours, the result can be just as dangerous. 15,750 people died on the country's highways during the first 6 months of this year. 40% more than the same period last year. And the toll is rising daily. Remember the next time you get into your car that it can't always happen to the other fellow. And don't take a chance. Have your lights and brakes checked regularly. And then keep a cautious foot on that accelerator just to make sure. Now, back to The Whistler.

0: So the chain is broken, Arnold, after 12 years. And Evelyn lies dead where you left her, of an accidental fall in the bathtub. There won't be many questions. There can't be. There were no questions about Aunt Leona, were there? Lots of people fall in bathtubs, hit their heads, and drown. And it's so simple, Arnold. You take the 7:13 bus, as usual. Drop into the coffee shop for breakfast, as usual. Report to the office at exactly the usual time. The neighbors all know she sleeps until well after you've left. That she must have been alone at the time of the fall. All you have to do now is to carry on exactly as you always do. To be careful that nothing happens on this day that will distinguish it from all the other drab, monotonous days before the chain was broken.
1: Mr. Stanton?
2: Oh, I'm sorry, Miss Roberts. Where was I?
1: Let's see. We will appreciate anything you can do to expedite shipment, since we are committed on delivery by February 1st.
2: Oh, yes, Merton Amalgamated Foods. Please add this, Miss Roberts. Paragraph. Incidentally, Mrs. Stanton wants particularly to be remembered to your wife and suggests if Mrs. Merton is accompanying you east that you make it a point to stay with us. Regards, and I think that ought to do it.
1: I'll get it out right away.
2: Mm-hmm.
1: Oh, by the way, how is Mrs. Stanton lately?
2: Same as ever. She was sleeping like a baby when I left this morning. You know how she is about getting up early.
1: Yes, I know. Oh, it's 11:45, Mr. Stanton. Remember, you have a luncheon appointment at 12:30.
2: Oh, thank you, Miss Roberts. I'll remember.
0: Arnold. Business as usual. They haven't found her yet. They'll call you as soon as they do, and it can't be much longer. 11:45. Who'll find her, Arnold? The grocery boy, the mailman, perhaps? No, they wouldn't go upstairs. It'll probably be Mrs. Bronson down on the street. Nosy old Mrs. Bronson coming around just about now, pounding on the back door.
2: Oh, it's you, Richard.
3: Well, what's the matter, Mr. Stanton? You nearly jumped out of your chair. Tuesday, you know, our day to go over the accounts.
2: Oh, yes, the accounts.
0: Business as usual, Arnold. Everything you do this day is going under a microscope. Richards will remember how you jumped just then. Concentrate on the figures, Arnold.
3: 44-45, our account with Great Western Stores amounted to $72,800.
0: But you can't concentrate, no matter how hard you try. Mrs. Bronson will knock on the back door and no one will answer. But how will she get in to discover Evelyn? Did you leave the door unlocked, Arnold? You were so excited that you might have forgotten. That would mean you'd have to find her yourself tonight when you come home.
2: No, I can't do that.
3: What was that, Mr. Stanton?
2: Oh, I'm sorry, Richard.
4: You said you couldn't do something.
2: Yes. I mean, I can't spend any more time on the reports right now. Would you mind leaving them here so I can check them this afternoon?
4: Is anything wrong?
2: No, nothing's wrong, Richard. Please go now.
1: There was a Mr. Weston Haverhill to see you while you were out to lunch, Mr. Stanton.
2: Haverhill? I don't know any Haverhill.
1: Well, rather nice-looking young man.
2: Was he here on business?
1: Well, he said it was personal and quite important.
2: I see. Anything else?
1: No. Were you expecting anything?
2: No, Miss Roberts. Nothing.
1: Oh, well, here's your letter to Mrs. Merton. I included that additional paragraph about your wife and... Oh, that reminds me.
2: What? Reminds you of what?
1: Oh, I'm sorry. There was another message while you were out to lunch, and I don't know how I could have overlooked it. It was right on my pad.
2: What was it, Miss Roberts?
1: Well, it was nothing urgent or anything like that.
2: What was the message?
1: It was from your wife. She said she's playing bridge at Mrs. Bronson's and may be late getting home this evening. She didn't want you to worry about her. That's all.
0: Don't faint now, Arnold. You don't want Miss Roberts to see you faint. What she said wasn't so remarkable, just an ordinary telephone call. Business as usual, Arnold. Wait until she gets out of the room. You better say something, anything.
2: Thank you, Miss Roberts.
1: Oh, not at all. If you'll sign the letter.
5: Yes, of course. There you are.
1: Thank you.
0: All right, Arnold, she's gone. You can let go now. She won't be back. That's it. Put your head down on the desk and let everything go black.
2: It can't be true. She's not alive. I saw her die. She's not alive. I'll go home and... Oh, I can't go home. I can't take the chance. Business as usual.
0: Miss Roberts might have made a mistake, Arnold. Perhaps the message came in yesterday, a week ago. Perhaps she looked at the wrong page of her book by mistake.
6: Yes, Mr. Stanton?
2: Miss Roberts?
6: Yes, sir?
2: I was just thinking... I was wondering...
6: Yes? Yes, sir?
2: No, never mind. I found what I was looking for. Never mind.
6: Well, if there's anything...
2: What's the matter with me? I can't make an issue with a phone call. Stand out like a sore thumb afterwards. She... I know she's wrong. I know it. But I gotta rest. I gotta get myself together. Yeah, rest. Try to forget about it.
1: Why, Mr. Stanton.
2: Huh?
1: Are you still here? It's after 5.
2: Oh, I must have dozed off. I've been working a little too hard lately.
1: Mr. Stanton, is something wrong?
2: No, why?
1: Well, you've acted so strangely all day.
2: What's so strange about a man getting tired and falling asleep?
1: I don't know, Mr. Stanton. I'm sorry.
2: I'm sorry, too, Miss Roberts. It's late now. It's after 5. You better run along. I'm going, too. I don't want to be late. Evelyn will be waiting dinner, and
1: I thought I told you, Mr. Stanton, she's playing bridge.
2: Oh, yes, that's right. I forgot. By the way, Miss Roberts.
1: Yes?
2: Were there any other calls this afternoon?
1: Oh, I'm glad you reminded me. Mr. Averill called again and said not to disturb you, that he'd see you tonight at home.
0: Mr. Haverhill. You don't know who he is or what he is, Arnold. And you haven't got time to think about it now. Perhaps he's a plainclothesman, a detective. Anything is possible, isn't it? You've been such an awful failure. Business as usual, Arnold. Nothing you've done today was usual. Barking at your secretary, jumping at open doors, falling asleep exhausted for 4 hours this afternoon. And they'll remember everything when the time comes, Arnold. But still, you can't run out now. You've got to go through with it. You've got to go home and find out once and for all.
2: I did leave it unlocked. Evelyn? Are you there, Evelyn?

0: Evelyn? Evelyn, dear?
1: You stop with your hand on the bathroom doorknob. Somehow you can't go in and face it. Not yet. Not until you're sure, Arnold. The answer is just inside the door on the right. But you can't take it right now. You stand there for a minute, not thinking, not moving, feeling the pulse pound in your temples. And then you find yourself fumbling for a cigarette.
0: Gotta take it easy. Cigarette.
1: You tear it to pieces, trying to get it out of the package. And then find you have no matches, so you skip the cigarette for the time being.

0: Hello, Mrs. Bronson?
1: Yes. Who's this, please?
0: Arnold Stanton.
1: Oh, yes, Mr. Stanton.
0: I don't want to bother you, Mrs. Bronson, but...
1: Well, is anything the matter? You don't sound quite like yourself.
0: No, nothing like that, Mrs. Bronson. I just...
1: Yes?
0: There was a message for me this afternoon at the office. Something about Evelyn playing bridge, I think.
1: Oh, yes.
0: She isn't there with you, is she?
1: Why, yes, Mr. Stanton. She's right here. Would you like to speak to her?
0: Yes, I would.
1: Well, just hold on. Evelyn, dear. Hello?
0: Evelyn.
1: What's the matter with you?
0: Evelyn, I don't understand.
1: Wait a minute, Mr. Stanton. This is Mrs. Bronson again. Evelyn isn't here after all. I'm terribly sorry. She must have left while I was talking to you. Probably on her way home now. Ought to be there.

0: There she is, Arnold, just as you left her this morning. There's only one answer now. They discovered her and they're trying to trap you. Mrs. Bronson knows. Miss Roberts knew this afternoon. They all know. You run to the window at the end of the hall and look down onto the porch. A tall, serious young man is waiting at the front door. You know who he is, don't you, Arnold? You have to face him, Arnold. One thing more and you'll be sure. Slowly, you walk to the front door.
1: What is it? What do you want?
2: I'm sorry, Mr. Stanton.
1: Get it over with. What do you want?
2: My name's Haverhill. I've come to talk to you about your wife.
1: I thought so.
2: It's a rather serious proposition, you know.
1: Well, can't you come back later?
2: No, I want to...
1: Listen. Just give me 5 minutes. That's all I want. Just 5 minutes.
2: Now, wait a minute, Mr. Stanton.
1: Now, go away.
2: Oh, look,
1: come back later. Go away. Go away.
0: It's a mile across the living room to your desk and the pistol in the middle drawer. You'd given it to Evelyn Arnold because she was afraid while you were away at the office. Because she couldn't stand being without you alone. You take it out. Notice how cold it feels in your hand. Check the breech and find it's loaded, ready to go. You're tense now as you sit down in the easy chair by the fireplace. 4 minutes left, Arnold, and you won't need all of it. The heat of your hand has warmed the handle. It feels more natural there. You look at it for a moment, then raise it slowly. Your hand tightens on the trigger.

0: Whistler will return in just a moment with the strange ending of tonight's story. You know, it's beginning to look like all predictions about summer travel this year are being topped by the actual figures. Mr. and Mrs. America are bundling the suitcases and the kids into the family car and taking to the woods for the biggest vacation season since 41. And, of course, we have it coming. But please remember this. Be careful with fire. Don't throw tobacco or matches from your car, even if you're sure they're out. Use the ashtrays instead. Build campfires only in areas where they're permitted, and make doubly sure they're extinguished before you leave. The forests are ours to enjoy, but they're our responsibility, too. So remember these simple rules, and do your part in helping to prevent forest fires. Now, back to the Whistler.
1: So the chain was broken, Arnold. Not in one place, but in two. Mrs. Bronson, of course, was the first to discover it. She'd been concerned over the way you sounded on the telephone and had hurried over to find you sprawled in the easy chair by the fireplace. A half hour later, Sergeant Cook was there, too, and the pieces began to fit together.
2: Now, Mrs. Bronson, you say you know something about all this?
3: Yes, in a way, I feel sort of responsible.
2: Responsible?
3: Well, you see, Mr. Stanton called me just before it happened, and, well, I told him Evelyn was at my house. Oh, I know I shouldn't have, but Evelyn was such a dear friend of mine, and...
2: Well?
3: Well, I don't think I was a party to it. I never really approved, but there was this other person, a Mr. Haverhill.
2: Mr. Weston Haverhill.
3: Yes, Evelyn had been seeing him for some time. I told her she was very wrong. The least she could do be tell her husband she was in love with someone else. But she felt so sorry for Arnold. Said he was so dependent on her.
2: Yes?
3: Mr. Haverhill wanted to have it all out with Arnold, to be above board about the whole thing. But Evelyn couldn't face it. So I covered up for her.
2: What do you mean, covered up for her?
3: Well, Evelyn and Mr. Haverhill were going to spend the day together, something special. And I called Mr. Stanton's office and pretended I was Evelyn. Said she was at my house playing bridge. Then when he got home, found she wasn't there, he called me to check up on her.
2: And you told him the same thing?
3: Yes, I told him she'd just left. What else could I do?
2: It must have been a terrible shock when he found her there in the bathroom.
3: Yeah. Arnold couldn't stand it, poor man. He just had to be with her. You know?
2: Huh?
3: It makes sort of a perfect ending. He never would have been happy without her. He loved her so.

Next Wednesday at this same time, the Whistler will return with another strange tale. Featured in tonight's production were Elliot Lewis and B. Benaderet. This program is a featured production of the Columbia Broadcasting System and was directed by George W. Allen, with tonight's story by Robert Libet and Frank C. Burt. Music by Wilbur Hatch. The Whistler is transmitted to our troops overseas by the Armed Forces Radio Service.

0: Welcome in. Welcome. I'm E.G. Marshall. I have a question to ask you. What is hell? Where is it? Some say it's a place that the soul goes to after death to be purified. Others believe that hell is right here on earth, that indeed life is a synonym for hell. Which is right? Are both right, perhaps? Don't know. One thing sure, though. If life on earth isn't hell for everyone, it certainly can be for some. Henry and Matilda Smith, to mention only two.
1: No, Henry. I don't believe you. You couldn't have done such a thing, not you.
2: Yes, Matilda. Me. I did it.
1: You only imagine you did. I've heard that when people are starving, they imagine all kinds of things, horrifying things. They hallucinate.
2: No hallucination.
1: I don't believe you.
2: Believe me. Believe me. Look, I'll take off my coat. Look and believe.
1: No. Your shirt, blood.
2: Soaked in blood. Dripping with it. Dripping with blood.
0: Our mystery drama, The Diamond Necklace, was adapted especially for the Mystery Theater from the classic story of Guy de Maupassant by George Lowther, and stars Mandel Kramer and Marion Seldes.

0: I have asked, where is hell? What is it? I have often pondered the question and came to no resolution. But surely one thing is true, that if life on earth is not itself hell, it is often a very convincing imitation. The statement you're about to hear proves that. A statement, an account, written by a man named Henry Smith in New York City in the year 1897. A memoir, if you will, of a special kind of horror.
1: Yes, I'm going to kill myself. With this gun. Put a bullet through my head and end once and for all the mortal terror, the hideous misery of these past 10 years. Believe me, it is not the horrors I've been through because of the diamond necklace. Not the 10 frightful years of grinding poverty and unremitting torment. Not the murder nor the suicide, not the utter misery, not these that make me take my life. But the shock, the awful shock of what I heard today. A shock which may, for all I know, have unhinged my mind. But in any case, has destroyed all desire to go on living. Where to begin my story? Anywhere will do, I suppose, so I'll begin with that moment when, in sudden frustration, I flung the glass of wine against the wall.
2: Henry! Oh, darling, my darling!
1: I'm sorry, Matilda. I'm sorry. Sometimes I just don't think I can bear anymore. It's too much.
2: Oh, darling, dearest, the world hasn't come to an end. All right. You've had bad luck for a number of years.
1: Bad luck? Abominable, that's what it's been. Has anyone worked harder than I have to be a success?
2: No, my darling.
1: Has anyone tried more than I have? Tried and tried.
2: Sweetheart.
1: What happens? Every time. The glove shop. All our savings in the glove shop, and it burns to the ground on opening day. All of our savings gone. And then the job at Mountjoy's. For 3 years, 3 solid years, I break my back as a clerk, and then I'm promoted to floor walker. And what happens?
2: But it isn't your fault you came down with the flu.
1: It's never my fault, Matilda. That's the point. I try and I try and I get nowhere. This morning, I go back to Mountjoy's. 2 weeks ill, and I go back to the floor walker job, I think. Now you go out, you buy a steak, a bottle of wine, and we'll splurge a little to celebrate. Sorry, Smith, Collier says. Collier the Great. Collier, head floor walker. Sorry, Smith. We had to give the job to Plateau. It's just too much, Matilda. I can't take it anymore.
2: Oh, please. Look. Here. Another glass of wine. Drink this one. It will relax you. Things won't look so black. You'll see the brighter side.
1: What brighter side?
2: Well, our love, for one thing.
1: How can you love a failure?
2: I don't love a failure. I love you. And you're not a failure. Henry, dearest, we're young. We're healthy. We're in love. Together we can face anything, overcome anything. Oh, darling, that reminds me. Something came for you in the mail today.
1: Hmm?
2: It looks important.
1: What is it?
2: Here.
1: Oh, expensive envelope. Addressed to me. Oh, let's soon find out what it is. Beautiful paper. We sell this kind of heavy vellum at
2: Henry, what is it?
1: I don't understand this.
2: What is it?
1: Here, see for yourself. Here.
2: Mr. and Mrs. Roger Van Wyck Mountjoy III request the pleasure of your company at a dinner party the evening... Request the pleasure of our company? Well, that's impossible. He owns Mountjoy's, and you're...
1: Just another clerk? Is that what you were going to say?
2: No, dearest.
1: Not as impossible as you may think, an invitation like this.
2: But they take a floorwalker job away because you've been ill 2 weeks.
1: Because maybe, just maybe, Mountjoy has something better for me. He's noticed how hard I've worked these past 3 years, the long hours I've put in, the overtime without pay.
2: Henry, do you think so?
1: Well, how else do you explain the invitation?
2: I don't, Matilda,
1: dearest, this is it. My luck has changed. Dinner with the Mountjoys. Why, it can mean only one thing. Not just a promotion, but a big promotion. Now, I'll have to rent some dinner clothes. I don't have any.
2: But, darling, I can't rent a gown.
1: You'll buy one.
2: With what?
1: We've got $43 saved up.
2: Oh, no, I'm not going to touch our savings,
1: You've got to, darling. This is important. Take what you need. Take it all. Buy the best gown you can find, something that will be worthy of your beauty.
2: Oh, but darling, you don't understand. I'll need more than a gown. Shoes to match, a handbag, other things. I'll need jewelry of some sort, a pin or a necklace, a string of pearls. Where would I get that?
1: Yes, that is a problem, all right. Unless, wait a minute. How about your friend, Mrs. Forrester?
2: You mean, borrow something from her?
1: Why not?
2: Oh, no, I couldn't.
1: She's loaded with jewelry of all kinds, isn't she? Every time you talk about the days when you were governess to her kids, you
2: she
1: always mention...
2: She has a lot of jewelry, but I'd feel awfully awkward. I'd be embarrassed.
1: Why? Matilda, you're friends. You go to her house for tea?
2: Oh, once a year, maybe.
1: Well, even so, you are friends. She likes you.
2: Well, if you think it would be all right...
1: Why shouldn't it be? Look, this invitation from Mountjoy himself, it's my big chance, Matilda, the chance I've been waiting for, working for. We can't pass it up. We have got to go to that dinner party. So, sweetheart, you go buy that gown, and you borrow that jewelry.
3: Of course, Matilda, certainly.
2: Oh, it's awfully good of you, Mrs. Forrester. I hesitated to ask,
3: Oh,
2: but...
3: nonsense, dear. Well, come along into the boudoir. We'll go through all my jewelry, and you shall have your pick. Tell me, how is that handsome husband of yours?
2: Oh, he's fine. Fine. And about to get his big chance at Mountjoy's, too.
3: Oh, an opportunity I'm sure he deserves. Well, now, my jewelry is in these boxes. Now, you start looking while I go tell Hortense to make tea for us.
2: Oh, thank you, Mrs. Forrester. Thank you.
3: Nothing?
2: Well...
3: Oh, but surely, Matilda, surely there must be something that will go with your new gown. These pearls. This emerald pin. One or another of these diamond brooches. Oh, surely there's... So that's it.
2: What?
3: Oh, there is something, but you're too shy to ask for it.
2: Well, I...
3: Now, come. Tell me, what piece has caught your eye?
2: That one.
3: The diamond necklace.
2: Mm-hmm. Oh, I can't ask you for that.
3: Of course you can. And you're right. As always, your taste is impeccable.
2: I don't know how to thank you.
3: Well, who asked for thanks? Oh, I will ask one thing, though, Matilda, dear.
2: Anything.
3: Be sure to have the necklace back to me by Saturday. See, I'm going to a dinner party that night.
2: Oh, but I'll return it on Thursday, the day after the Mountjoy party.
3: Oh, any time at all, my dear, but no later than Saturday. And, Matilda, tell your husband I couldn't be more delighted over his good fortune. He deserves it. And so do you.
1: Thank you, driver. No, that's all right. Keep the change. Matilda, wait. Let me help you out.
2: Henry, look. Have you ever seen anything so beautiful? It's a mansion. All lit up, blazing, with those new electric lights.
1: It is a sight, isn't it? Look, the front doors are wide open. You can see people dancing in the ballroom.
2: Oh, those gowns the women are wearing. Henry, do I look all right?
1: You look like a fairy princess. The gown, the diamond necklace. You are a fairy princess. Come, princess. Let's knock them dead.
2: A butler or someone that would give the invitation to?
1: Well, it doesn't seem to be. Oh, it doesn't matter. Oh, look.
2: What?
1: The man coming toward us. That's Roger Mountjoy himself. Matilda, he's going to greet us personally.
4: Ah, can I help you?
1: We're here for your party, your dinner party, Mr. Mountjoy.
4: You know me?
1: Why, of course.
4: We've met, have we?
1: Well, not actually. I've seen you, of course, any number of times at the department store, but we've never really met.
4: Then I'm afraid I'm rather at a loss to understand what you're doing here.
1: Well, Mr. Mountjoy, I'm Henry Smith.
4: Oh?
1: I'm employed by you at the department store. A clerk. In sporting goods. You invited me and my wife to your party tonight.
4: So you're the mistake. You are the mistake that was made.
1: The mistake?
4: Let me see the invitation.
1: Certainly.
4: Yes, addressed to Henry Smith. Spelled S-M-I-T-H. That fool secretary of mine.
1: Oh, I don't understand.
4: Well, it's simple enough, Smith. I have a friend, a close friend, named Henry Smythe, spelled S-M-Y-T-H-E. My secretary simply sent the invitation to you instead of him. A mistake. A ridiculous mistake.
1: Ridiculous?
4: What else would you call it?
1: Unfortunate. Embarrassing.
4: Unfortunate, embarrassing, ridiculous, whatever you call it. I am not in the habit of inviting my clerks to my home. Now, I'll say goodnight to you and to your decidedly attractive wife. I'm very sorry, my dear, very sorry.
1: Being sorry doesn't help matters much, Mr. Mountjoy.
2: My dear.
1: Your secretary makes a mistake, and we make all sorts of preparations for your party. Clothes that we can hardly afford.
4: I said I'm sorry. Good night.
1: No. You can't just put us out like this.
2: Henry,
1: not put us out like beggars. I don't mind for myself, but my wife has looked forward to this. She's bought a new gown, new shoes, accessories, looked forward with great anticipation.
2: Please,
1: you
2: God.
1: Cruel, you heartless.
2: Henry! Good night, Mr. Mountjoy.
4: Perhaps we'll meet again, Mrs. Smith.
2: I don't think so, Mr. Mountjoy. Come, Henry. Henry, it was a mistake. An unfortunate mistake.
1: Wrong, Matilda. A ridiculous mistake. You heard him. You heard the great Roger Van Wyck Mountjoy III. A ridiculous mistake, Smith. Yes, ridiculous, all right. A clerk spends the savings of nearly 2 years.
2: Maybe I could take the gown and the shoes back.
1: Cab fare all across town, there and back. And to him, it's ridiculous.
2: They might refund it. They might...
1: Punched him in the nose is what I should have done. Punched him in the nose.
2: Oh, and found yourself out of a job in the morning. If you still have a job at Mountjoy.
1: I don't give a damn if I've got a job there or not. I don't give a damn if I ever see the inside of Mountjoy's again. I don't give a damn if...
2: Henry. What's wrong? Why are you staring at me like that?
1: Where's the necklace?
2: The necklace?
1: Yes, the necklace. The diamond necklace, Matilda. Where is it?
2: Gone. Henry. Henry, I've lost the diamond necklace.
0: If you're a man listening to my voice, put yourself in Henry Smith's shoes. And if a woman, in Matilda's. And tell me that hell doesn't exist on earth. Go on. Tell me. I'll return shortly for Act 2.

0: To the thoughtful person, the emotion of terror need not be activated only by the horrendous. There are many forms of terror. The quick and sudden terror which makes the soul scream out in agony. The slow and eroding kind which makes the soul moan in mounting fear. Is the terror of a man going to his death any greater than, say, a baby wailing with hunger and in fear there may not be another meal? Henry Smith can give you the answer.
1: I can hardly write these words. My hands are numb. Not only with the bitter cold of this heatless room, the chill of the winter wind seeping through the broken window, but also the horror, the true horror, memory brings back to me. Her words.
2: Gone, Henry. I've lost the diamond necklace.
3: How could you have lost it?
2: I don't know, but it's gone.
3: Take off your wrap, maybe.
2: Maybe what?
3: I don't know. Maybe when it slipped from your neck, you got caught inside the wrap.
2: Oh, I doubt if it could pull.
3: Well, look anyhow.
2: No, not here. It's gone, Henry. A fortune in diamonds, lost.
1: Now, don't panic. We mustn't panic now. We'll just keep calm and just think. Try to remember. When did you last have the necklace? When did you last notice it?
2: Don't know. I can't remember.
1: Well, you must. Now, did you have it in the cab going to Mountjoy's?
2: Yes. Yes, I had it then, and I remembered. Yes. I had it when we got out and walked up the steps to the door.
1: You're sure of that?
2: Oh, yes. I remember putting my hand on it, patting it.
1: Did you have it in the cab on the way home from Mountjoy's?
2: I don't remember.
1: Try to remember. Please try. Did you or didn't you?
2: I don't know. I was too upset to notice.
1: Well, you've got to find that necklace.
2: Where are you going?
1: I'm going out to find it.
2: Well,
1: I'll try and find the cab that we hired on the way back. I'll go to Mountjoy's house and look around outside. Have we any money?
2: Money?
1: Well, I can't walk to Mountjoy's. It's too far. I'll have to take a cab.
2: Let's see. We have $2 and some change left.
1: All right, give it to me.
2: Oh, Henry, wait. There's no food in the house for tomorrow. You don't get paid till Saturday.
1: No, I don't.
2: Henry?
1: Oh, that scares you, doesn't it? $2 and change. No food in the house. No pay till Saturday. Oh, it's frightening. I think I'm going to be sick.
2: Henry. Oh, my darling.
1: No,
2: Henry.
1: All right, I'm all right. I'm all right. Expect me when you see me.
2: Henry!
1: What?
2: Forgive me.
1: Oh, darling, darling, it isn't your fault. Get that thought out of your head. It isn't your fault.

0: that you, Henry?
1: Yes.
0: Why, I must have fallen asleep. It's nearly dawn. You didn't find it?
1: No.
0: I could kill myself.
1: Matilda, please. Sweetheart, you mustn't feel guilty about this. What we've got to do now is figure out what to do. Now, have you any idea how expensive it was, the necklace?
0: No, but it came in a Carteret box.
1: Carteret? The most expensive jewelers in town. Must have cost a fortune. Well, I guess there's no way out but for you to tell Mrs. Forrester.
0: Oh, I couldn't do that. I couldn't possibly do
1: that. You'll have to. There's nothing else we can do.
0: Oh, there's got to be something. I'd rather die than go to Mrs. Forrester and tell her I lost the necklace. I can't do it, Henry.
1: I don't know what else.
0: Well, replace it. We'll have to replace it.
1: Replace it? How?
0: Well, I'll go to Carteret's and describe the necklace. They just might have a duplicate. Well, they might.
1: And if they do, what then? You hand them this $1.39 I've got left and take the necklace to Mrs. Forrester? You going out of your mind?
0: If I haven't, I'm close to it.
1: Look, go to Mrs. Forrester tomorrow.
0: I can't, Henry. Please don't make me go there.
1: When have I ever made you do anything? All right, we'll find a way out of this. All right, look, you go to Carteret's tomorrow and see what you come up with. And we'll just have to take it from there.
0: But what if they don't have a duplicate?
1: That isn't what worries me. What worries me is, what if they do?
2: Well, madam, I would say this necklace is quite nearly a perfect match to the one you described.
0: Oh, yes. Yes, it is. How much is it?
2: $6,500. Madam, are you all right?
0: Yes, quite all right. I suppose that it must be paid for all at once.
2: All at once?
0: I mean, there's a new way of paying for things these days.
2: If you mean the installment buying, madam, our customers have no need of it.
0: Yes. Well, now I'll let you know.
2: As you wish.
0: $6,500, you said?
2: Yes, $6,500.
0: Thank you. Thank you.
3: Come in, Mr. Smith.
1: Yes, Mr. Brock. Henry Smith.
3: Frankie Matthews sent you to me, eh?
1: Yes, he works in the department next to mine, in hats.
3: I got more than one client from Mountjoy's. What I'm saying, you're in good hands, Mr. Smith. Let's see, full name?
1: Henry James Smith.
3: Oh, James. Address?
1: 227 East 9th Street.
3: 227 East. Okay. How much you want to borrow?
1: $6,500.
3: Uh-huh. Any collateral?
1: If I had collateral, I'd have gone to the bank, Mr. Brock.
3: Somebody twisted your arm to come to me.
1: No, of course not.
3: So why insult me, Mr. Smith? I don't need you. You need me, right?
1: Yes.
3: The way I operate, I make you a straight loan at interest. You pay back the principal when and as you can. As long as you pay the interest each month, we got no problem.
1: How much interest?
3: 1%.
1: 1%? 1% of $6,500. That's $60.50, right?
3: Right.
1: Well, that isn't too bad. I guess I can manage $60.50 a year, I guess.
3: A month, Mr. Smith.
1: What?
3: 1% a month, $60.50 a month.
1: A month? But, well, that's usury.
3: Hey, you know something, Smith? It's a good thing I don't charge for insults. You'd be in a real mess if I did.
1: Well, I'm sorry. I didn't mean to insult you. It's just that... Good Lord, I couldn't possibly afford all that, not on my salary.
3: I'm sorry to hear it. You wasted my time.
1: Well, no, wait now.
3: I'm waiting.
1: Well, I'm... All right, I'll take it. And don't worry, I'll find a way to pay the interest. Don't worry.
3: I won't. I never worry, Mr. Smith. I let my clients do it all.
0: Why, no. No, Matilda, dear. I wasn't in the least concerned.
4: Well, I did say I'd return the necklace Thursday. Here it is, Saturday.
0: But I'll not be wearing it till tonight. And, well, it certainly wasn't your fault the clasp broke.
4: Oh, but the clasp isn't quite the same as the old one. Look, I'll show you.
0: Oh, no, no.
1: Well, I'm... All right. All right, I'll take it. And don't worry, I'll find a way to pay the interest. Don't worry.
3: I won't. I never worry, Mr. Smith. I let my clients do it all.
0: Why, no. No, Matilda, dear. I wasn't in the least concerned.
4: Well, I did say I'd return the necklace Thursday. Here it is, Saturday.
0: But I'll not be wearing it till tonight. And, well, it certainly wasn't your fault the clasp broke.
4: Oh, but the clasp isn't...

0: clasp broke.
1: Oh, the clasp isn't quite the same as the old one. Look, I'll show you.
0: Oh, no, no, don't bother. Just toss the box over there.
1: Mrs. Forrester, I was wondering...
0: Yes, dear?
1: Wondering... would you know of anyone who might need a governess?
0: You?
1: Yes.
0: You're in need of employment?
1: Well, Henry doesn't make much, and I thought I might help out a little.
0: Oh, I see. Well, see now, I'm afraid I don't know of anyone who needs a governess, no, but I...
1: Yes?
0: Oh, no, that wouldn't be for you.
1: What? I'm not proud, Mrs. Forrester. If it's honest work...
0: Oh, honest enough, my dear, but exhausting. You see, a friend of mine, a very large family, needs someone to do washing.
1: A washerwoman?
0: I told you it wouldn't be for you. Well, I'll ask around among my friends and let you know if I come up with anything.
1: Oh, thank you.
0: Now, just let me be sure I have your address correct.
1: Oh, we're moving.
0: Are you? Oh, do you know where?
1: Yes. 121 Delahanty Street.
0: Delahanty? But, my dear, isn't that... Well, isn't that thought to be something about a slum area?
1: Oh, not that bad.
0: Matilda, child, has something gone wrong? Are you and Henry in some sort of trouble you're not telling me about?
1: No, no.
0: Well, then why are you willing to take a job as a washerwoman? Why are you moving to Delahanty Street... Very well. I won't press you, but please do keep one thing in mind. I'm always willing and ready to help you in any way. You will keep that in mind, won't you, dear?
1: Yes. And thank you, Mrs. Forrest. Goodbye. Oh,
0: goodbye, my dear. And thank you for returning the necklace. Well, if you ever want to borrow it again...
1: Thank you. I don't think I will. Not ever again.
2: A deal, Smith. A month ago to the day. Now you come in and tell me you can't pay the interest.
3: Well, not all of it, Mr. Brock, but...
2: But what?
3: I've got $34 of the 60.
2: 60 and 50 cents.
3: Yes. And if you'll just accept that...
2: Sure. Sure, let's have it. You bring the rest tomorrow. At the same time. 6 o'clock.
3: But that's impossible.
2: Impossible, huh?
3: It's taken me a month to get $34 together. How am I going to get practically as much again in just a day?
2: That's your problem.
3: Well, but it's a problem I can't solve. Look, I'll pay you. I'll pay you every cent I owe you, but you've got to give me time.
2: Time is money, Mr. Smith. And you haven't got much of either. Let me show you something. You see this?
3: Yes?
2: What is it?
3: A switchblade knife.
2: Very sharp, Mr. Smith. Razor sharp. Now, I'll tell you how it's going to be. You come here tomorrow at 6 o'clock and you have the money, or I'll take a piece out of your right ear with this knife.
3: Mr. Brock.
2: You come back tomorrow at 6 o'clock, and if you still haven't got the money, I take a piece out of your left ear.
3: You're a...
2: I know what I am. You better know what you are. You're a loser, Smith, and you're a loser because you're a sucker. Tomorrow, Smith. Same time. Oh. And, bring your wife.
3: My wife? What for?
2: Who knows? Maybe she could even, save you from losing your life. Who knows, Smith?
4: If ever terror, cold, chilling terror, struck through a man's soul, it strikes through Henry Smith's. Snared by circumstances he did not create, he is now like an animal caught in a trap, quivering with terror, shaking with horror, and all because of a diamond necklace. A diamond necklace borrowed and lost. I'll return shortly for Act 3.
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0: What bitter, cruel, insupportable tragedy can smash a human life because of one mischance? Henry and Matilda Smith have discovered this to their sorrow. Had Henry or Matilda thought for a moment, they might have realized that the party invitation from Roger Mountjoy had to be a mistake. In any case, had they realized this, certainly Matilda would never have borrowed that diamond necklace from Mrs. Forrester and lose it. And had Matilda not lost it, well, let Henry tell us.
1: The wind outside is strengthening, getting colder. Snow is beginning to fall. The last snow I shall ever see. That I had never seen the light of day, never been born. When I remember what took place in Brock's office the next day, going to his office filled me with fear. But not going would have made me more fearful still. I entered his office in a cold sweat and found myself trembling with nerves as he said,
2: "I thought you'd find the money somehow. I was sure of it."
1: "I haven't found it, Mr. Brock. I haven't got it."
2: "You didn't bring your wife, so I figured you had the money."
1: "No."
2: "Maybe you don't hear too good, even with ears. You remember this?" "I see you do. But also you remember maybe that I said bring your wife. Well?"
1: "I remember, Mr. Brock, but look, give me just a little time."
2: "No, not time. This is what I'm going to give you." "Hey, look, you see this? This little piece of pink stuff on the tip of the knife, that's you, Smith. Just a little, very little piece of your ear. But don't you worry about it. It's bleeding a lot, but it'll heal. Now, you be smart. Go and get your wife, Smith. Bring her here."
1: "She's working."
2: Yeah, I know. Doing the washing of some rich dame. Ruining her hands, ruining her looks, her body. Especially her looks and her body. Now, you don't want that, now, do you?"
1: "Mr. Brock, she's helping me get the money to pay you."
2: "There's easier ways."
1: "I will not bring my wife here. You think I don't know what you mean by easier ways?"
2: "Oh, you know, all right. You're smart, real smart. Now, look, let me lay it out for you. You're into me for $6,500. Now, like I tell you, I don't care about you paying off the principal. I got ways of getting that in time. What I want now is the interest. Now, your wife could make more than that in one night."
1: "You dirty rotten..."
2: "Hold it."
1: "You miserable..."
2: "Hold it, unless you want me to do more with it." Wait, give me back that knife. Damn you, give it back."
1: "Stay away from me. I warn you, stay away."
2: "Why? You use the knife on me?" "I don't think so, Smith. You're going to go and get that sexy wife of yours and you're going to bring her here."
1: You... "Matilda, you're home."
3: "Yes, my back was... I was working over the tubs today and it began to pain again, so I..." "Henry, you're white as a sheet and trembling. Henry, what happened?"
1: "I killed a man, Matilda. I killed a man."
3: "No."
1: "Brock, the moneylender."
3: "No, Henry, I don't believe you. You couldn't have done such a thing. Not you."
1: "Yes. Yes, Matilda, I did it."
3: "No, you just imagine that you did. I've heard that when people are starving, they imagine all kinds of things, horrifying things. They hallucinate."
1: "No,
3: they just
1: hallucination.
3: I don't believe you."
1: "Believe me. Look. I'll take off my coat. Look.
3: Oh, God.
1: And believe.
3: Your shirt, blood.
1: Soaked in blood. Dripping with blood.
3: Take it off quickly. Take it off and I'll wash it."
1: "You
3: and..."
1: "Can't wash it. Nobody must know. And you'd have to wash it in the kitchen or the bathroom down the hall."
3: "There's no running water in this room. Oh, take it off and hide it. I just can't believe. You were always so gentle."
1: "He was threatening me with a knife. He cut my ear and he was threatening me again if I didn't bring you to him."
3: "Me? What would he want with me?"
1: "I don't know."
3: "But he must have a reason. He wouldn't threaten you with a knife and... unless... oh."
1: "What's so funny?"
3: "I was thinking." "Oh, just thinking. What a surprise he'd have in store.
1: Surprise? Brock?
3: He must have heard how I looked a month ago. He doesn't know what that month has done to me. Why didn't you tell him? Why didn't you tell him it since the night I lost the necklace? Since the night of the Mountjoy's party. The party that looked so exciting. It was going to be so thrilling.
4: My secretary made a mistake. A ridiculous mistake. Ridiculous.
3: Oh, it was all a mistake.
1: Sweetheart.
3: A horrible, mistake.
1: Sweetheart, oh, sweetheart,
3: worst thing,
1: please.
3: Horrible, I lost the necklace. I'm the one who couldn't face Mrs. Forrest.
1: Please, no.
3: Why couldn't I? I'm the one who made you borrow all that money. I'm the one who made you a murderer. God, forgive me for what I did.
1: You did nothing, darling. You lost a diamond necklace. It could have happened to anyone. And it's over now. All of the misery is over.
3: Yes,
1: Brock is dead. I killed him. But I did it in self-defense. I'm not excusing myself. Don't think that. You kill a man, you take a life, whatever the reason, you must pay. Somehow or other, you must pay, and I will. But in the meantime, we're out from under the burden, the awful burden of paying that monthly interest. Even alone, we can forget it. Well, who knows about it? It was between Brock and me. Who else would know? All I'm saying is what's happened gives us a break, gives us time to recover and make a fresh start. No more 12-hour washing days for you. No more extra jobs for me. We can get some rest. We can eat better. We can restore our health so that... Who can that be?
3: The police.
1: I don't see how. One way to find out. Yes?
5: Hi. May I come in?
1: Who are you?
5: Well, I'm afraid we never had the pleasure of meeting face to face, Mr. Smith, but Arnie told me about you, and maybe he told you about me.
1: Arnie?
5: Arnie Brock. I'm his wife, Doris. Or I guess I should say, his widow.
1: No. You won't do this. I won't let you do it.
3: What else is there to do?
1: Something. We'll find a way. You go behind my back, you go to that Brock woman, and you...
3: I agree to do what she wants. What her husband wanted. There's no other way. If I don't do this, we'll both sicken and die. This way, once the loan is paid...
1: But it will never be paid, Matilda. The interest alone, the monthly interest...
3: No interest. Not anymore.
1: What are you talking about?
3: Well, I agreed to become a hostess on one condition. I would pay off the loan with my earnings, but no more interest.
1: And she agreed?
3: Well, there seems to be a shortage of girls, of compliant girls. Here.
1: What's this?
3: It's the agreement I made her sign. No interest, and... Now, would you please hook me up in the bath?
1: No.
3: Henry, please.
1: In that dress. In the very gown you bought for the Mountjoy party.
3: It's brand new, Henry. I never got to wear it very long. Never got a chance to dance in it as I thought I would. Oh, that music was so lovely. Remember when we came through the open front doors? All those gay people dancing and drinking and chatting. So many lovely gowns. All those gorgeous colors and the electric lights. I've never seen them before. So bright, so glowing. The music. The music. Oh, if we'd only dance together, Henry.
6: One dance. Just one. We only had that to remember to dream on. Dance with me. Henry, dance with me.
1: No,
6: take me in your arms and dance with me.
3: Don't you hear the music? It's the waltz. It's a waltz, Henry. They're playing a waltz, a divine waltz, and I'm in your arms, floating in your arms. Turning and turning, my feet scarcely touching the floor.
1: Stop it, Matilda.
3: Turning and turning.
1: Matilda, look out to the window.
6: No.

0: She was dead when I reached her. 5 stories below, in the courtyard, crumpled, broken, dead. We buried her in the gown that she loved so much, the only pretty gown she'd ever had. And I saw the coffin lowered into the ground and heard the first shovelful of dirt fall on her face. I made her a promise. A promise it took 10 years to keep. 498, 499, 500. The debt is paid, Mrs. Brock.
1: Look, tell me something. After she died, your wife, you could have taken off. Thrown the coop, I'd never have found you. Instead, you worked yourself to death, close to it anyways, for 10 years. How come?
0: It's the way she would have wanted it.
1: Excuse me, I beg your pardon.
0: Yes?
1: Are you, by any chance, are you Henry Smith?
0: Yeah. Why, Mrs. Forrester.
1: Well, of all things, I saw you sitting here in the park, and I thought, now, that man reminds me of someone. And then I realized, Henry Smith. It's been a long time.
0: Yes, a very long time.
1: And how is Matilda? She stopped coming to see me quite a few years ago, and I tried to get in touch with her, but you'd moved and left no forwarding address.
0: She's dead, Mrs. Forrester.
1: Oh.
0: 10 years now.
1: Oh, I am so sorry. She was such a delightful little person. So serious, so sincere. I remember lending her a diamond necklace to go to a party. She accidentally broke the clasp, and really, I've never seen anyone so terribly upset over such a little thing.
0: A diamond necklace is not a little thing, Mrs. Forrester.
1: Well, I suppose not, but not if it were a real diamond necklace with genuine diamonds. Mine were paste. Fake diamonds, worth no more than, $100. Oh, Mr. Smith, Mr. Smith, what? Oh, please. Please, someone help me. This man has fainted.
0: I cannot live with it. The shock. The horror of learning that the diamond necklace was a fake. It doesn't matter now. Nothing has mattered to me since Matilda died. If, as I've heard, there's a life after death, this gun will take me to Matilda in that other life. If not, I'll at least be out of this one.
2: In the words of Guy de Maupassant, how would life have been for these two if Matilda had not lost the necklace? Who knows? How strange life is. How small a thing will ruin or save one. I'll return shortly.

our story to certainly one of the greatest of all short story writers, Guy de Maupassant. I've suggested in the past that we give a thought, a brief moment of thanks to such men as Oscar Wilde and Edgar Allan Poe, to whom really we owe so much. To that list, let's add Monsieur de Maupassant. I'm sure he'd be pleased. Our cast included Mandel Kramer, Marion Seldes, Rhina Rayburn, and Leon Janney. The entire production was under the direction of Hyman Brown. This is E.G. Marshall inviting you to return to our Mystery Theater for another adventure in the macabre. Until next time, pleasant dreams.

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1: Urging design changes on DC-10s and a busy day for Congress. With Mutual PM, I'm Carrie Moran in Los Angeles. Today's crash of a Korean Airlines jetliner in Libya is the second DC-10 disaster in 8 days. A United DC-10 crashed in Sioux City, Iowa on July 19th. The two deadly incidents are prompting a repeated call from the International Airline Pilots Association to have the FAA ground the planes for structural modifications. IAPA spokesman Daniel Smith.
2: The DC-10 has manifested vulnerability to major components that can cause, in the event of a single-site accident, can cause catastrophic results in other systems, ultimately resulting in a crash.
1: But McDonnell Douglas spokesman Don Hansen says a grounding order would be out of line.
3: It needs to be remembered that the accident that happened in Iowa last week and the one today in Tripoli, there's just no indication of any sort that there's any relationship between them.
1: The DC-10s have a 3.8% crash rate compared to 1.5% for Boeing 727.

ba, ba da ba do da, ba do ba ba do, ba ba. I am a rubber band, hoppy bobby, hoppy yamba.

0: Good evening, friends. This is Walter Houston. Tonight, I think we have an ideal combination for you on our DuPont cavalcade. In the first place, our star is an old favorite of yours and a good friend of mine, Robert Montgomery. Bob is making his first radio appearance since being placed on inactive duty by the United States Navy. We all know Bob Montgomery's brilliant work as an actor, and most of us have also followed his career as a fighting man in this war. His record for more than 4 years of service with the forces of three of the United Nations. And our play tonight couldn't be better suited to our star because it's a story about our Navy in an earlier war. It's called The Admiral.
1: The Admiral, starring Robert Montgomery, is brought to you by the DuPont Company, maker of better things for better living through chemistry. Incidentally, DuPont has just gotten out a new booklet for car owners. The title is Take Care of Your Cooling System. And that's just what its 24 pages tell you how to do. There are lots of illustrations in color, and the whole book is planned to help you avoid cold weather troubles in the cooling system of your car. We'll be glad to send you a copy free. Just mail a postcard to Radio Section, DuPont Company, Wilmington, 98, Delaware.
0: 50 years ago, our Navy was small, yet even then, some men knew the day would come when we would have to fight in every ocean. One of them was Admiral George Dewey, the man who first took our fleet into the Philippines. And now the DuPont Company presents Robert Montgomery as George Dewey in Arthur Aaron's radio play, The Admiral. December 7th, 1897. More than 40 years later, another December 7th was a day of infamy. But destiny had also selected that December day in 1897. For up the gangplank of the Pacific steamer Gaelic, in the harbor of San Francisco, strode a gray-haired military man, George Dewey, Commodore in the United States Navy, on his way to take command of the Asiatic Squadron. On the deck of the Gaelic, flanked by his two lieutenants, the commander gazed at the hills of San Francisco and talked with a few naval officers who were there to bid him farewell.
2: 2 years, 8,000 miles from home. I don't envy you, sir.
3: You don't, eh? Well, we're glad to be going. Right, Brumby and Caldwell?
4: Right, sir.
5: I've always wanted to see Japan, sir. And who knows what can happen in 2 years?
3: Well, that's true. You're going to miss the fun if there's war with Spain. There won't be much action in the Pacific.
6: I disagree with you, sir.
3: Well, I only meant, Commodore, that the best part of the Spanish fleet is in and around Cuba.
6: Right.
3: But the first and most important round will be fought in the Philippines.
6: The Philippines, Commodore?
3: I know it's not the most popular opinion in the Navy, but it's my opinion. And it's Theodore Roosevelt's opinion.
6: Well, anyway, sir, you'll have a beautiful flagship, the Olympia. Where's she stationed now?
3: Yokohama Bay. I'll relieve Admiral McNair there.
6: Well, that reminds me, sir. I don't mean to be forward, but it seems strange they didn't make you a rear admiral when they appointed you to this command. It's customary, isn't it?
3: Yes, it's customary. But I have one great consolation.
6: What's that?
3: Well, in the Asiatic Command, I am the first Commodore since Perry. But Commodore Perry did pretty well.
0: A few weeks later in Yokohama Bay, ceremonies were completed aboard the flagship Olympia. And Commodore Dewey was in command of the Asiatic Squadron. Then in Tokyo, Dewey, with United States Ambassador Buck, rides to the Imperial Palace for his first ceremonial call on the Emperor of Japan.
7: Well, Commodore, what do you think of Japan?
3: It's amazing. From what little I've seen, they've done miracles in the 50 years since Perry opened them up. They must be an extraordinary people.
7: They are.
3: Very pleasant and friendly.
7: Certainly. It pays dividends. What do you know about Japan, Commodore?
3: I've read Lafcadio Hearn, of course. And I once had a Japanese servant. His name was Ito. Very good chap. Knew his business. He liked to putter around with ship models.
7: What happened to him?
3: He resigned. Of course, I've read Admiral Mahan's book. He thinks we ought to have a string of island bases clear across the Pacific.
7: Don't you?
3: I don't know yet. Now, they're all as willing and decent as my friend Ito.
7: Commodore, 300 years ago, these Japs had a warlord. His name was Hideyoshi. He started out to conquer the world. First Korea, and then China.
3: There have been a lot of would-be world conquerors.
7: Certainly. But they all gave up. The Japs had merely postponed it.
3: Maybe. But if they're all like Ito, why... Oh, looks like we're here.
7: This will be the naval delegation to escort us into the Emperor. Now, be careful. Rigid formality. Polite, but not too... Commander Yasuri, May I present Commodore Dewey, Commander-in-Chief of the Asiatic Squadron?
4: Oh, yes. It is indeed a pleasure, Commodore.
3: Thank you, sir. On behalf of my country and myself, I...
7: For the love of Pete, Commodore, stop staring at him. Say something.
3: I beg your pardon, Commander, but I didn't catch your name.
4: Yasui. Commander Yasui of the Imperial Japanese Navy. It is indeed a pleasure, Commodore. You come this way, please.
7: Well, go ahead, follow him. What are you trying to do, start an international incident? What's happening to you?
3: Nothing. Nothing at all. Except it might interest you to know that Commander Yasui is my old friend Ito, the fellow who was so interested in ship models.
0: '98. In Cuba, insurrection. In the Philippines, revolt. In the courts of Europe, intrigue. In Hong Kong Harbor, Commodore Dewey and his friends attend a dinner given by Prince Henry, Admiral of the Imperial German Asiatic Squadron, on the battleship Deutschland.
8: Gentlemen, be seated, please. Glasses will be filled, and then we will have another toast.
7: Your ship's band did credit to my country's anthem, Prince Henry, and to my queen.
8: Thank you, Captain Chichester. Next to our own hymn, our band is most acquainted with God Save the King. By the way, Commodore Dewey.
3: Yes, Your Highness.
8: I have been wanting to ask you, do you Americans really expect to beat these Spaniards?
3: I wasn't aware, Your Highness, that there was a state of war.
8: Not yet, not yet. But soon, I suppose. Tell me, what will you do?
3: Well, I'll move into Manila Bay, of course, and clean out the Spanish fleet in 24 hours.
8: Go right in, eh? What of the minefield?
3: Minefields? We had an admiral once named Farragut. You know what he said?
8: I cannot say that I do.
3: He said, damn the torpedoes. Full speed ahead.
8: I see. Full speed ahead. Well, gentlemen, another toast. Shall we stand? I propose a toast, gentlemen, to the Tsar of Russia.
3: Your Highness.
8: Yes, Commodore.
3: May I remind Your Highness, in accordance with diplomatic custom, I intend no disrespect to the ruler of Russia, but the commander of the Russian fleet present here is outranked by me, and therefore the first toast...
8: You are right, Commodore, you are right. Yes, I was confused. I was thinking of the nations alphabetically, as we spell them in German. Yes, gentlemen, I propose a toast to the President of the United States.
3: Thank you, gentlemen.
8: And now, the national anthem of the United States.
3: Your Highness! Your Highness! Stop the band!
8: Yes, Commodore.
3: Prince Henry, the national anthem of my country is the Star Spangled Banner. It is not Hail Columbia. And because I think this insult to my country is intentional, my officers and I are denying ourselves the further hospitality of the German Navy. Gentlemen.
5: Yes, Commodore.
8: Commodore, your country is not too well known to the world. We are unfamiliar with its song.
3: In that case, I will send Your Highness a copy of the words and music of the Star-Spangled Banner. I might add that they were composed during naval battle with a European power.

0: Come in. Yes, Bumby.
1: Dr. Chichester, sir.
0: Chichester. So early in the day. Tell him to come in.
1: Commander Dewey says to come in, sir.
2: Thank you.
0: Well, Captain, what brings you over here?
3: An errand I very much regret, in view of the news.
0: News?
3: That war's begun. You didn't hear?
0: We've had no news. We've been expecting a cable.
3: It must have been delayed, which makes my errand even more difficult. You see, I received a cable this morning from the Secretary of State for the Colonies. I have to read it to you.
0: Very well, read it, Captain.
3: It says, we are informed that a state of war exists between Spain and the United States of America.
0: It has begun.
3: Give immediate notice to the commanders of all ships of the belligerents within the waters of this colony that they will be good enough to leave the waters of this colony not later than 4 p.m. on Monday, the 25th. The cable was sent by Major General Black, administering the government.
0: Yes, I see. Naturally, since England is a neutral power...
3: Commodore Dewey...
0: There's no need for you to be distressed, Captain. It's proper that England should serve this notice. And since we are at war, the American fleet will be leaving anyway for the Philippines.
4: So, on April the 25th, 1898, the American Asiatic Squadron sailed out of Hong Kong bound for the Philippines. On that same morning, in the quarters of Admiral Prince Henry, aboard his flagship, the Deutschland...
5: Commander Thuman.
3: Ja, Your Highness.
5: I have just sent this cable to the Chancellor in Berlin, Commander. I read it. The United States fleet this morning sailed for the Philippines. The Philippines are revolt against Spain and would be glad to place themselves in the protection of a European power, especially Germany. I wait instructions.
3: So, you think our government is interested in this, Your Highness?
5: I am sure they are, deeply interested.
3: What instructions will they send at this hour, that the American fleet already sailed?
5: I hope instructions for us to obstruct, embarrass, and impede the American Asiatic fleet in every possible way. And I believe we will get those instructions, because this is our war, too, Commander.
0: Lieutenant Brumby?
1: Yes, sir?
0: Tell Captain Gridley we go straight in. Have him set his course for Manila Bay.
1: That means we'll arrive up at Doxy.
0: I know it.
1: To go straight in?
0: That's right.
1: Commodore, if I may make a suggestion.
0: Certainly, Brumby.
1: We don't know those waters.
0: We'll take soundings as we go.
1: Oh, but the minefield. Commodore, it's well known they've got the most elaborate setup of any harbor in the Pacific.
0: Brumby, would you like to hear what I think about those minefields?
1: I would, sir.
0: They're just a little too well known. Every naval man in the Far East talks about the Manila minefield. They're the greatest, the most complicated things that ever happened. You know what I think, Brumby? I think they don't exist. But mines or no mines, we're going in.
6: What's that island over there, Slim?
7: Now, you get a map. Look at it.
6: Tiger Mansion. Look at it.
7: What do you got to lose?
1: You'll only get shot.
6: This going in without any lights gives me the willies.
1: I think that island is Corregidor, Joe.
6: What are the minefields?
7: He's worrying about the minefields.
6: Well, what's worse than mine?
7: A collision, my friend. That sinks two ships. You look at the Commodore up there in the bridge.
1: Wouldn't want to have his worries. Me, I'd rather sleep at night.
6: You're not doing much sleeping tonight.
1: Wait till we get through the minefields. If I only knew what they looked like.
0: You men down there. You men down there on that hat.
7: Yes, sir, Commodore.
0: I hear you say something about minefields.
7: Yes, sir.
0: It might interest you to know that I'm going below to take a nap. We passed through those minefields 10 minutes ago.
4: We're listening to Robert Montgomery as George Dewey and the Admiral on the Cavalcade of America, brought to you by the DuPont Company, maker of better things for better living through chemistry. As we return to our story, the American squadron has entered Manila Bay. It's almost dawn, and Commodore Dewey and his officers are on the bridge of the Olympic.
1: They are, Commodore. Spanish fleet. All lined up like ducks on a pond.
8: What do you make of it, Commodore?
0: Let's see now. There's the Reina Cristina,
1: Montoya's flagship, sir.
0: These are the Cuba, the Castilla, the... Can you make out that gunboat, Gridley?
8: Isla de Luzon, I think. They're all there, sir, all eight of them.
0: What time is it, Brumby?
1: 5:38 a.m., sir.
0: Brumby, signal prepared to engage the enemy.
1: I see.
0: Gridley, what's that skulking over there in the shadows?
8: Spanish transport, sir. Probably the Mindanao.
0: Brumby, signal, engage the enemy.
1: Aye, sir. What time is it now?
2: 5:41.
1: You may fire when ready, Gridley.

0: To his prophecy that he would reduce the defenses of Manila in 24 hours came true. After the Battle of Manila Bay, Dewey blockaded the port. No ship of any nationality could enter or depart without receiving his permission. Then one day, there was a new squadron in the harbor. The Imperial German Asiatic Fleet. Aboard the Olympia, there were questioning men.
1: Well, Gridley, I don't like the smell of it, Commodore. I mean, Admiral. I'm afraid it'll take a little time before I get used to your promotion.
2: It'll take all the time you want, Captain.
0: Isn't that the Deutschland port?
1: It is. Alongside her are the Kaiserin Augusta, the Prince Wilhelm, Kaiser, the Komorn, half a dozen more. It's like the whole blooming navy's out here. Why, Admiral?
2: I don't know.
1: The outcome is 2-1, sir.
2: We're not at war with Germany.
1: Sometimes I almost think we are. They've been disregarding the blockade, ignoring our signals, shooting their searchlights on at night, giving aid and comfort to the enemy. They've gone out of their way to embarrass us, Admiral.
2: We'll stop all that, Gridley.
1: When, Admiral?
2: When they overstep themselves. What's that?
1: What?
2: To port. Looks like a torpedo boat.
3: Searchlight! Searchlight!
2: They got their arms to port! Hail them, Brumby.
3: Ahoy, the launch! Ahoy!
2: They don't answer, sir. It's heading its way full speed. Push the Spaniard when we didn't get?
1: I don't think so, Brumby.
2: Put a shot across her bow.
3: Fire!
2: He's still coming, sir. Fire and fire to hit.
3: Responder! On target! Fire!
2: He stopped, sir. I'm waving a flag.
1: It's German.
2: Yeah. That's what I thought.
3: Oh, who is the Olympia? Why did you fire on me?
2: Bring him aboard, Bumpy.
3: Oh, hold on there. Come aboard.
2: You want me to talk to him, Admiral?
1: I'll do the talking, then.
2: Give an awful lot just to take one crack at him.
1: Take more than that, Bumpy. Stop this nonsense.
2: It's obviously a planned incident. I
1: think they wanted war with
3: him. Why did you fire on me? Why did you?
2: Paris, you're in the presence of a flag officer of the United States Navy.
4: I didn't consider it the Imperial German Navy.
2: That's a little better. Now, what do you want?
4: Sir, I wish to know why you fired on a launch from the flagship of Admiral von Dieters.
2: Oh, that's what that thing is, eh? And I thought it was a torpedo boat. That's a Spanish torpedo boat. I suppose you gentlemen realize there's a war on. Why don't you show your colors, Lieutenant?
4: Admiral von Dieters is awaiting your apologies, sir.
2: He is he? Tell me, how did the Admiral find out about it so fast?
4: His Excellency, the Admiral, sir, is below in the launch.
2: Oh. My compliments to His Excellency, Admiral von Dieters. And ask him to be so kind as to come aboard. I'll await him in my cabin. Sit down, won't you, Admiral?
5: I will stand, Admiral Dewey. The Imperial German government must have an apology for this outrage that's happening. Furthermore, it's the demand of the Imperial German government...
2: Demand, Admiral von Dieters?
5: ...that you take Wacker's mission of an act from certain grievance.
2: I should like to hear them. Does Your Excellency have a list with him?
5: I have. You have exercised the right to stop and board all neutral vessels entering Manila Bay.
2: That is not only my right, Admiral, it is my duty.
5: Proceed, if you please.
2: You have assigned us positions in the harbor to prevent our maneuvering.
5: You are not supposed to maneuver, sir.
2: You prevent my launches from communicating with the Imperial German Consul in Manila. You turn back my transport when all I wish is for a few German soldiers to land at Manila and stretch their legs in a harbor drill. And now you add to these outrages by firing upon myself in my own launch that carries not even one machine gun.
1: Anything else you ask, Excellency?
5: That is all for the present. And now let me tell you something. Does Your Excellency know that it is my fleet and not his, which is blockading this port?
1: Of course.
6: And is Your Excellency aware that he has no rights here whatsoever, except such as I choose to allow him?
1: But...
6: And does Your Excellency realize he cannot move, he cannot maneuver, he cannot communicate except by my permission? One would imagine, sir, that you and not I were blockading this harbor.
1: You have no right?
6: I have every right. Tell me, has the Imperial German government decided to make war on the United States? Is that her intention? Do you want war with the United States? You are very near it, sir, and you can have it. You can have it as soon as you like.
7: The next morning, the sun breaks on a cloudless day. Upon the bridge of the Olympia stand two old friends, Captain Chichester of Her Majesty's Navy and Admiral George Dewey, United States Navy. They shield their eyes from the glare as they gaze far out at sea, at a line of disappearing warships.
8: Well, Admiral, there they go. Back to Germany or wherever they came from.
9: Yes. And without asking my permission to get underway, as usual.
8: Before I go, I'd like to tell you a little something. Strictly confidential, of course.
9: I give you my word, Captain.
8: I had a visit last night from a German Admiral von Dietrich. He came to ask me one question.
9: About me?
8: Naturally. It was shortly after your delightful conversation with him. He said, Captain Chichester, have you instructions as to your action in the event of actual hostilities between myself and the American squadron?
9: And what did you tell him?
8: I said, of course I did. Then he looked over at me and said, may I ask then to be informed as to the nature of those instructions? You know what I said? I said, Your Excellency, there are only two persons here who know what my instructions are. One of them is myself, and the other is Admiral Dewey. Admiral, let me congratulate you again. In all your conduct of this blockade, you haven't made a single mistake.
9: Ah, that's where you're wrong, Captain. I made one. You see those German ships skulking back home with their tails between their legs? I should have sunk every one of them.
8: Do you think von Dietrich was recalled?
9: No, I don't think so. I think the policy of the German government, Captain, is to keep other powers from getting what they can't get themselves. The United States will need this navy, because our next war will be with Germany.

0: thanks to you, Robert Montgomery, and to all members of tonight's Cavalcade cast. Don't go away, Bob. Before we hear from Bob Montgomery, I'd like to remind you of one of the things America has to be thankful for this year. Even with 10 million men in uniform, all well fed, the rest of us at home still have food to eat. Not many folks would think offhand that dynamite has anything to do with food or the amount of milk that their youngsters get to drink. But linking together two things as different as dynamite and milk comes as no surprise to the men and women of the Third National Exposition of the American Chemical Society, who closed their meeting yesterday in Chicago. For they know dynamite as a chemical lever, a powerful chemical tool, touching our lives at many points. The West Coast has more milk right now because of dynamite. The whole country has more pork because of dynamite. Do you remember those floods you read about in the papers last spring in Iowa? Roads and bridges were washed out. Acres of farmland were covered with flood water. In some districts, vast areas of water had to be drained off within 24 hours if the newly planted crops were to be saved. Now, Gain Whitman knows a lot more about all this, and he's going to tell you how it's done.
1: Heavy mechanical equipment couldn't be used, even if it had been available. So county engineers in many places used DuPont dynamite. In Chickasaw County, for instance, a dynamited ditch, a mile and a half long, reclaimed 300 acres of farmland in hours instead of weeks. In another place, where a bridge was damaged by floodwaters that had cut a new channel, DuPont engineers blasted a new channel 8 feet deep and 25 feet wide in a few hours. The land was saved for production. It grew corn. The corn was fed to hogs. And you have more pork, thanks to dynamite. About milk. Out in the state of Washington this year, thousands of feet of ditches were dynamited across previously useless or nearly useless lowlands. In one soil conservation district alone, they turned 1,200 additional acres into better pasture land. The pasture land grew grass. The grass fed cows. The cows gave milk. And hundreds of additional gallons of milk went to West Coast markets. Where the earth is so wet that you can pick up a handful of mud and squeeze water through your fingers, ditches may be dug with dynamite using the propagation method, as it is called. Sticks of dynamite, made just for the purpose, are set in the earth in a row. The first stick is exploded, and the water in the soil carries the wallop along and sets off the other sticks one after another. Today, dozens of different types of dynamite for dozens of different jobs are manufactured by DuPont, maker of better things for better living through chemistry. And now here is Walter Houston.
0: Now, before we hear from Robert Montgomery, I want to take just a moment to say a few things about Bob. Back in 1940, when war shocked the world, Bob served with the American Field Service as an ambulance driver in France. When that country fell, Bob was commissioned a lieutenant in the United States Navy and was ordered to London. From London, he went to the Pacific, saw action at Munda, Kula, and Guadalcanal, and was with the destroyer squadron in the Normandy invasion. Bob, glad to have you back.
2: Thank you, Ward. The Sixth War alone teed off today, and I suppose this ex-Navy man ought to fire the heavy guns at you in behalf of war bonds. But I'm sure you can name as many reasons for loading up on war bonds as I can. Anyway, all I want us to do is take off my hat the kind of boys that I've fought beside the last few years. You know, there's a quality about the American boy that stands out when the chips are down and the lead is flying. He just says, the so-and-sos can't do that to me. And, brother, he's got what it takes to back that up. I saw this boy of yours back in the hungry days in the South Pacific when we felt like holding a special prayer meeting to thank God that one new fighter plane had just come in. I saw him on D-Day on thousands of ships that your bonds have built under an air cover of thousands of planes that your bonds have built. He knows we at home aren't perfect, not by a long shot. But you know, he still thinks that we're worth dying for. I guess if I had to, I could really lay it on about this American kid. But I'd rather just say that it was a privilege to fight beside him. I know it must be a great privilege for you to stand beside him and buy the rest of the war bonds that will bring him back home to you. Thank you very much.
0: Thank you, Bob. Thank you, Bob Montgomery. Newspapers we read daily are, well, they're more than just bearers of news, opinion, and amusement. They are symbols of a free people, a free press. Fighters for this freedom in our country are many, but outstanding among them was a woman, Anne Royal. Next week on Cavalcade, we bring you Witness for the People, the dramatic story of Anne Royal. Our Cavalcade star will be the distinguished actress Faye Bainter, with Ray Collins as Andrew Jackson. Listen in next Monday to Faye Bainter and Ray Collins in Witness for the People on the Cavalcade of America. Thank you and good evening.

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1: Gavelton, in our country there are many, but outstanding among them was a woman, Anne Royal. 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Thank you and good evening.

music tonight was composed and conducted by Robert Armbruster. Cavalcade of America is grateful to Ziff Davis Publishing Company for permission to base this dramatization on Lauren H. Healy's and Lewis Kupner's book, The Admiral. This is Gayne Whitman inviting you to tune in next week to Witness for the People, starring Fay Bainter with Ray Collins. 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

Marilou. And she plays Japana in a manner that is ultra new. Here of late she's playing with a band. Let me tell you of this baby and the baby grand. 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It's the lady who swings the band. 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

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Al Hall. Red Norvo. And Spec Powell. They're off of the tune of Tab's Dinah. Powell.

This is Misha Elman with Leopold Mittmann at the piano. I'm going to play for you several concert favorites of mine, which I hope you will enjoy. It gives me a great deal of pleasure to make this V disc.

Now, Mona Pauley sings a song in praise of the gypsy way. It is from Victor Herbert's The Fortune Teller and is called Romany Life. Miss Pauley.

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0: Now, as gunshots echo across the windswept, snow-covered reaches of the wild Northwest, Quaker Puffed Wheat and Quaker Puffed Rice, the breakfast cereal shot from guns, present the challenge of the Yukon. It's Yukon King, swiftest and strongest lead dog of the Northwest, blazing the trail for Sergeant Preston of the Northwest Mounted Police in his relentless pursuit of lawbreakers.
1: On King! On, you huskies!
0: Gold! Gold discovered in the Yukon. A stampede to the Klondike in the wild race for riches. Back to the days of the gold rush. With Quaker Puffed Wheat and Quaker Puffed Rice bringing you the adventures of Sergeant Preston and his wonder dog, Yukon King, as they meet the challenge.

Picture yourself blazing a trail across the windswept, snow-covered Great Northwest. Yes, like Sergeant Preston. Well, sir, you'd appreciate that real stamina calls for a nourishing breakfast. So fortify yourself every morning with a breakfast that includes a heaping bowlful of Quaker puffed wheat or Quaker puffed rice with milk or cream and fruit. Remember, wheat or rice shot from guns gives you added food values of restored natural grain amounts of vitamin B1, niacin, and iron. And delicious, taste them. You just can't beat Quaker puffed rice and Quaker puffed wheat.

0: Sergeant Preston heard the shooting in the woods to the right of the trail and turned off at once.
1: Seeking Steve!
0: A few minutes later, on the edge of a clearing, he saw a man crouched behind a tree, and he recognized him. It was Barry Ellis, the owner of the Beaver City Inn. There was a cabin in the clearing. As the sergeant stopped the team... The barrel of a rifle showed at the cabin window, and a bullet nicked the tree behind which Barry had taken cover.
2: What's up, Barry?
3: One of the men who held up the bank last week.
2: Huh?
3: He showed up in town this afternoon. To tell us I'm buying supplies. He got away, but we followed him here.
2: The clearing surrounded?
3: Yes, he can't get away. I think he's wounded.
4: Hold your fire!
2: Listen.
4: I'm coming out with my hands up. Hold your fire!
2: I'll take charge, Barry.
0: The sergeant walked into the clearing as the door of the cabin opened and a man came out. His hands were held high above his head. He walked toward the sergeant. The men from the town left the cover of the trees and closed in on him.
2: You can drop your hands. What's your name?
5: Chick Colby.
2: Where's the teller?
6: Right here, Sergeant.
2: You sure this is one of the men who held up the bank?
6: Sure. He was wearing a bandana then, and a different parka, but I recognize him. Where's the money?
5: I don't know.
2: He's badly wounded. You better give him first aid before we try to question him.
5: Oh, wait. I'm done for. But there's something I want to say. There's a boy in that cabin. My young brother, Tad. He's only 10. He didn't have anything to do with the robbery. He didn't know anything about it. Oh,
1: here, Barry, help me.
3: I've got him, Sergeant.
0: Colby dropped to the ground. The sergeant bandaged his wound, and then he was placed on the sergeant's sled. Young Tad walked beside the sergeant as the whole party returned to town. The boy spoke to no one, and the set of his jaw was defiant, but there was a deep misery in his eyes. No tears, though. Not even later in the evening when the sergeant had to tell him his brother had died.
2: I'm sorry, Tad.
7: Are you...
2: Well, not so much for Chick. He knew the chances he was taking. I'm sorry for you. Do you have any family?
7: Chick was my family.
2: Any friends?
7: No, but you don't have to worry about me. I can take care of myself.
2: You have no money, no place to live.
7: I can find a place.
2: Well, perhaps I can help you. Do you like dogs?
7: I don't like your dogs.
2: Not even King here?
7: No.
2: Why not?
7: For the same reason I don't like you. Because you work for the police. You killed my brother.
2: That isn't true, Tad. Let's leave me and King out of this. As long as they don't work for the police, you do like dogs.
7: Sure I do.
2: Well, I have a friend who trains them in Dawson. He could use a helper. Would you like to live at his place and work for him?
7: I don't know anything about training dogs.
2: You could learn.
7: I don't need any help from anybody.
2: It was only a suggestion, son.
7: Does this man work for the police?
2: No, we buy some dogs from him, but he's in business for himself. His name's Tom Gray. Suppose you come back to Dawson and have a talk with him.
7: Do I have to?
2: No, perhaps you'd rather stay here. Ellis might give you a job.
7: Stay here in this town where Chick was murdered?
2: Well?
7: All right, I'll go with you. But I won't promise anything.
2: There's no reason why you should until you and Tom have had a talk. Your brother will be buried tomorrow morning. We'll leave right after the funeral.
7: Can I be alone now?
2: Of course, son. Good night. Come on, King.
0: Tad went back to Dawson with the sergeant, and it was arranged for him to stay with Tom Gray and help around the kennels. The sergeant and King left on another patrol. When they returned, the sergeant stopped at Gray's to see how the boy was making out.
8: I don't know what to say, really. He's looking much better, feeding well. He likes the dogs. They like him, too. You know, it's different with me. He's too polite. He always calls me sir. Naturally, after what he's been through, you'd expect him to be reserved, but... something else. I have a feeling he's waiting for something to happen.
2: Then he isn't accepting this as his home.
8: Far from it. He makes it clear that he's only working here. I feel sorry for him, Sergeant. So young, all alone in the world, and still too proud to accept friendship.
2: I hope he's all alone in the world.
8: What? You told me he was. No family, no friends.
2: That's what he told me, but his brother had friends. The men who helped him rob the Beaver City Bank. I'm sure Tad doesn't know where they are right now. If he did, he might not stay here a minute.
8: You found no trace of them?
2: Not yet. but every Northwest Mounted Post in the territory has their descriptions. I don't believe they've left the Yukon.
1: Why not?
2: Well, mainly because Chick Colby came back to Beaver City.
1: I don't follow you.
2: Why was he there? He went into the town because he needed food, but why was he anywhere near the place? They had a hard time making their escape after the robbery. They may have hidden the money somewhere and split up. That's my theory, anyway. That's why we have Jim Downey on duty there all the time now. Well, I have some reports to write up.
8: Don't you want to see the boy?
2: Well, I saw him out and back. I don't think he wants to see me, Tom. I belong to the force.
8: Well, have a cup of coffee before you leave.
2: All right. Don't mind if I do.
8: It's on the stove. It won't take a minute.
0: Outside, a strange duel was beginning. King had trotted around to the kennels to say hello to his friends. And when he saw Tad, he ran toward him, wagged his tail, and barked his recognition.
7: Get away from me.
0: The boy reached down and picked up a rock. He made a threatening gesture at the dog, and King backed away about 10 feet. But he was still wagging his tail.
7: What are you wagging your tail for? Are you so dumb you can't understand? You belong to the sergeant. You're just as much of a redcoat as he is, and I hate you all. You killed my brother. Chick was a wonderful guy, and no matter what they say about him, nothing can change that for me. Get out of here! Get out!
0: But King did not move. The boy's words were bitter. The tone was full of hatred. Still, King paid no attention to them. He was looking at the boy's eyes. They were neither bad nor mean. They were sad, and King whimpered in sympathy with a deep hurt he could read there. He wanted to comfort this boy that he liked. He wanted to play with him and make him forget his troubles.
7: Why are you staring at me like that? Stop it and stop wagging your tail. I hate you. Oh, what's the use? You're just too dumb to understand anything.
0: The boy continued with his work, and King crouched in the snow watching him. And every time Tad looked in his direction, he would wag his tail. The boy would turn away instantly, but King stayed there until the sergeant called him.
4: King!
0: The boy watched him run around the corner of the house.
7: You think everybody ought to like you. Well, I won't, see? I won't be friends with you. I won't.
0: During the next week, King and Tad met often on the main street of Dawson, and their attitudes remained the same. King friendly, Tad scornful. Once, as Tad was walking along the street, he saw King following him. He picked up a stick and threw it at the dog, but much too high to hit him. King, however, leaped in the air and caught the stick in his mouth. And the boy, surprised by the skill and grace of the movement, laughed out loud. King ran up with the stick and laid it at the boy's feet. Instantly, Tad's face changed.
7: I knew you were dumb. I try to hit you and you think I'm playing. Well, I don't play with any dog that belongs to the Northwest Mounted.
0: The boy started for Gray's cabin. He walked half a block and then looked back. King hadn't moved. When he saw Tad's face, he wagged his tail furiously. Tad turned his eyes to the front at once, but he did not try to control his lips when they broke into a smile.
7: He isn't such a bad dog. Just too bad he belongs to a redcoat.
0: It was at the end of that week that a rather young man climbed up a wooded draw in the hills back of Dawson to a tumble-down shack. Inside the shack, Bull Lamont lay stretched out on a cot. The canvas sagged under his tremendous weight. As the door opened, he sprang to his feet, quick as a cat.
9: Oh, it's you. Did you get the supplies?
10: All I could buy. Here.
9: Flour, bacon, beans?
10: Yeah, but not much. Everything's too expensive.
9: Enough for about 3 days.
10: I know. But I got good news. I found the kid.
9: What kid?
10: Chick's young brother.
9: What of it? He's not going to get any more food from us now that his brother's dead.
10: He's working for a dog trainer in Dawson.
9: What about it?
10: I still think I'm right. The police haven't found the money, we know that. When we split up outside of Beaver City...
9: We can never let Chick hide the dough.
10: You were in favor of it at the time, and I know why. You didn't want to be caught with it.
9: Listen, bud, I'm going to break every bone in your body if you say that.
10: All right, all right. Doesn't matter, that's all over. But Chick did take the money and hide it. We know he was going back to get the kid. And he was supposed to meet us a week later at the cabin outside of Beaver City.
9: Instead, he gets himself killed.
10: The kid was with him in the cabin when he was shot. I have a good hunch that Chick wouldn't give himself up without telling Tad where the money was.
9: You think the kid's got it?
10: No, but I think he knows where it is. I'm going back to town tonight. I'm going to have a talk with him anyway.
9: Yeah. Yeah, that's a good idea. And if you don't want to talk, get tough with him.
10: I can handle Tad. Don't worry about that.
0: That night, just before he went to bed, Tad made a final tour of the kennels. He was just about to return to the cabin when Bud Sterling stepped out of the shadows.
10: Hello there, Tad.
7: Who is it?
10: Bud.
7: Bud, I've been waiting for you.
10: Oh, is that so?
7: Yes, I didn't know how to find you. I didn't even know how to try. But I made Chick a promise just before he gave himself up.
10: A promise?
7: That I'd show you where he'd hidden the money.
10: Good. Your brother was a square guy, Tad.
7: I know he was.
10: You just tell me and I'll go and get it.
7: I can't do that, but I can lead you there. It's in the woods near the cabin where Chick was shot.
10: All right, then, come on.
7: I'm ready.
10: No, wait a minute. We're short on food. Can you bring some with you?
7: Oh, Tom's still up. He'd ask a lot of questions, but if I wait until he went to sleep...
10: Yeah, that's it. Look, I'll draw you a map. Now, Bull and I are camped on the hills. It isn't far. You meet us just as soon as you can.
7: I'll be there, Bud. You can depend on it.
0: We'll continue our story in just a moment.

0: One, two, three, four, what are we for?
1: Quaker Puffed Rice and Quaker Puffed Wheat, of course.
0: Yes, the whole family goes for these famous ready-to-serve breakfast cereals.
1: And why?
0: Because they're shot from guns.
1: Both Quaker Puffed Wheat
0: and Quaker Puffed Rice
1: are shot from guns.
0: Yes, sir. 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

0: Now to continue our story. When Bud returned to the shack in the draw, he and Bull began to pack their few belongings preparatory to hitting the trail.
1: Too bad the kid couldn't just tell you where the money was.
2: It's better to have him with us.
1: We'll just have to get rid of him afterwards.
3: What do you mean by that?
1: Guess what I said. It's going to be tough enough getting out of the territory without having a kid on our hands.
3: Bull, the kid comes with us.
1: Why, you're nuts.
3: I'm telling you. Money's the time, Chick said to me. If anything happens, Bud, I want you to take care of the kid. I promise. Chick's played square with us, and I'm not going to double-cross him just because he's dead.
1: The kid wants Chick's share of the money, is that it?
3: You got any other ideas?
1: I might have.
3: Such as?
1: I can explain them better if you put your hands up.
3: Whoa.
1: Up with them!
3: Well?
1: The kid don't get any of that money, see? You don't like that, do you?
3: No.
1: Maybe you figure I'm making some trouble.
3: Well, we can talk it over, Bull. Tad doesn't need much.
1: Oh, no. You want to make trouble, so why should I split with anybody?
3: Bull!
1: Start walking, Bud. Outside and up to the top of the draw.
3: You wouldn't
1: get moving.
0: It was long after midnight when Tad reached the shack. Bull opened the door.
1: Come on in.
4: Oh, Bull. I'll take off my snowshoes first.
1: Did anybody see you leave town?
4: No, Tom didn't wake up. It's snowing so hard. Well, nobody could follow me.
1: You ready to travel?
4: Sure.
1: I'll be packed in a minute.
4: Are we leaving tonight?
1: Why not?
4: Well, the storm's getting worse.
1: Well, we got a long way to go. We better get clear of Dawson while it's still dark.
4: Yeah, I guess so. Bull, where's Bud?
1: He won't be coming with us.
4: He won't?
1: You heard me.
4: But he's got to, Bull. That was part of my promise to Chick. You both had to be with me when I showed you where the money was.
1: Yeah? Well, Bud had some business to attend to. He's going to meet us outside Beaver City.
4: Oh, well, I guess that's all right. But Bull...
1: Yeah, now what?
4: He forgot his knife. They're on the table.
1: Well, that's mine.
4: Oh, it's Bud's. He always used to brag about how good it was.
1: I want it from him on a bet. Now, don't ask so many questions. All right, come on. I'm all set. Let's go.
0: Sergeant Preston and King were in 40 Mile that night. They waited for the storm to stop before they started back for Dawson the following day. When they reached there, there was a message for the sergeant at the Northwest Mounted Headquarters.
5: From Tom Gray, King. Urgent. We got right over there.
0: And so, a few minutes later, the sergeant heard the news.
6: He slipped away in the middle of the night. Took some food and a few clothes. That's all.
5: There was nothing leading up to it? No reason you can think of?
6: No. To tell the truth, I was beginning to feel a little encouraged.
5: Oh.
6: I thought he was beginning to like me and to accept this as his home.
5: You noticed him talking to any strangers?
6: No. I've been on the lookout for something like that.
5: Well, we'll try to find him, Tom.
6: I've tried already. There's no one better at following a trail than old Bess. Not even King. I had her out first thing this morning. The storm was too bad.
5: They showed up finally, I'm sure of that.
6: The man who robbed the bank with his brother?
5: Yes. King, you and I are going to Beaver City, boy.
6: Well, I hope you find him, Sergeant. He's a good boy. Whatever he's done, whatever he's doing that's wrong is... Well, it's because he's still loyal to his brother. I can't blame him for that.
5: I can't either, Tom. We'll do our best to bring him back. Let's go, King.
0: The sergeant and King reached Beaver City the following night. And then, for the next 2 days, with Corporal Downey, they made a systematic search of the forest surrounding the town. There was no sign of Tad. On the evening of the second day, King burrowed in the snow and went to sleep with the other dogs in the run back of the inn. He awoke at 12 o'clock. The night was quiet, and the sky was bright with the northern lights. King stood up and shook himself. Then he trotted back and forth for several minutes. There was no explanation for the compulsion that gripped him. Suddenly he whirled, ran the full length of the run at top speed, and leaped for the top of the fence. He scrambled over and dropped to the ground on the other side. Then he ran through the sleeping town and out into the forest. 2 miles away, Tad and Bull were sitting close to their campfire.
4: We're going to turn in after we eat, aren't we?
1: No.
4: But we're pretty close to town now.
1: The money's closer, isn't it?
4: But we've got to wait for Bud. Where are we supposed to meet him?
1: He should have been here by now. We can't wait any longer for him.
4: We haven't waited at all.
1: It's too dangerous. We'll get the money and he can catch up with us later.
4: No, that isn't the way Chick says.
1: I'm giving the orders.
4: I won't show you where it is.
1: Yes, you will.
4: Oh, pull my arm. Let go.
1: It's time you got things straight, kid. Bud won't be showing up here at all. He's dead.
4: Dead?
1: I killed him. I shot him. And you get the same treatment if you don't do just what I say. You're going to show me where that money is tonight.
4: If I do, what's to stop you from killing me afterwards?
1: Nothing. And there's nothing to stop me right now.
4: Then you won't get the money.
1: You do what I say and you'll live. Try to get away, try any tricks and I'll... What's that?
0: King was standing just inside the circle of light cast by the campfire.
4: King!
1: A wolf! My rifle!
4: No, don't shoot him! It isn't a wolf! It's only a dog!
1: Get out of the way!
4: I won't!
1: Let go of that barrel, I'll shoot right through you!
4: Go ahead, I don't care. But I won't let you shoot him!
1: Why, you miserable little whelp! Dog, huh?
0: But as Bull leveled the rifle, King was off and away. The bullet grazed his flank. He had reached the cover of the trees before Bull could fire again. The great dog ran as he had never run before, and when he reached the trail, he shot forward like a silver arrow. 10 minutes later, he was throwing himself against the door of the inn. The landlord opened the door.
7: King, what is it?
8: Hey, King, come
0: The dog
8: here.
0: Shot past him through the inn's lounge and down the corridor leading to the sergeant's bedroom.
9: What's wrong, King?
8: He came charging in like something possessed, Sergeant.
9: Tell Jim to get dressed in a hurry. I think he's found Tad.
8: Right, Sergeant.
9: All right, boy. I'll be ready in a minute.
0: The sergeant and Corporal Downey followed King out of town at a run. A mile down the trail, King stopped and lifted his nose into the breeze.
9: Now what, boy?
10: Well, not far from the cabin where Chick was captured.
0: King moved into the forest, but slowly now.
9: Come on, Jim.
10: I'm with you, Sergeant.
0: The two men followed the dog. At the edge of a clearing half a mile away, Tad was climbing down from a tree. It was hard work because of the canvas bag in one hand, but at last he dropped to the ground.
4: Here it is.
1: Good.
0: Bull leaned his rifle against the tree to take the bag.
1: Let's see. Yeah, it's all here. Must be close to 20,000. 20,000.
0: As the man counted the money, the boy edged closer to the rifle. He reached out slowly. His hand grasped the barrel. The rifle was heavy, but he managed to point it at Bull.
4: Put your hands up, Bull.
1: Why, you...
4: Keep back. I'll shoot if I have to. I mean, I don't want the money. You can have it all. Just get out of here. Go on.
1: I'll take that rifle first.
0: With one hand, Bull knocked the rifle out of Tad's grasp. With the other, he knocked him sprawling into the snow.
1: Now I'll finish up this business. And a bullet's the best way to do it.
0: Bull reached to pick up the rifle. His hand was on the stock when a silvery ball of fury hit him hard and knocked him to the ground. It was King. But for a man of his tremendous bulk, Bull could move fast. He knocked King off his back and sprang to his feet in time to face the sergeant.
9: I'll take care of him, King. Just guard the rifle.
1: There's no man alive who can handle me with his fists.
0: The sergeant was half out of his parka. Bull's right crashed against his jaw and knocked him to the ground. Bull rushed forward to jump on the sergeant, but the sergeant was too fast. He managed to free himself of his parka and leap aside.
1: Why, you...
0: Bull's rush was met with an uppercut. Bull lashed back, and the two men stood toe-to-toe, slugging it out. Tad crawled away and ran to Corporal Downey's side.
4: Why did you do something? Why did you help the sergeant?
10: He doesn't want any help.
4: Bull's too big for him. He's too strong. Why did you use your gun?
10: The sergeant saw him hit you, Tad. He didn't like it.
4: He's fighting Bull for me?
10: That's right.
4: And King. It was King who brought you here.
10: You're right again.
4: You better save him.
10: Watch, Tad. Watch.
0: There was no doubt Bull was the stronger man, but the sergeant was quicker and in better condition. Time and again, Bull missed, and the sergeant countered.
1: I'll kill you.
0: Once again, the sergeant ducked, and then, seeming to throw caution to the winds, he waded in. His right and left flashed like pistons, and for the first time, Bull was forced to give ground. The sergeant seemed to be charged with superhuman energy. Step by step, Bull was driven across the clearing. Now his breath came in deep, heaving sighs. His massive arms were no longer striking out. And when a final right crashed through his defenses and connected squarely with his chin, he dropped to the ground and hid his face in the snow.
9: Well, you had enough.
4: Yeah,
9: you're under arrest in the name of the Queen.
0: A few days later, in the draw outside Dawson, King led the sergeant and Tad to a pile of rocks. The sergeant only had to lift one of them.
4: Is it...
5: You'll have to look at him, Tad.
4: Yes, that's Bud. He was better than Bull, but...
5: But what, Tad?
4: But even so, he was wrong. And so was Chick. He was good to me, but he was wrong. If only...
5: If only what, Tad?
9: You had enough?
11: Yeah, don't.
9: You're under arrest in the name of the Queen.
0: A few days later, in the draw outside Dawson, King led the sergeant and Tad to a pile of rocks. The sergeant only had to lift one of them.
4: Is it...
5: You'll have to look at him, Tad.
4: Yes, that's Bud. He was better than Bull, but...
5: But what, Tad?
4: But even so, he was wrong. And so was Chick. He was good to me, but he was wrong.

0: that you want to be our friends, and that it isn't any fun to keep running away and to be afraid all the time, that you've got to obey the law if you want to live like other people and have a home and be happy.
1: Yes, it's too bad Chick never found that out. But somehow, wherever he is, I think he's glad you have.
0: Sergeant, can we go home now?
1: To Tom's? Is it Tom's place you're calling home?
0: Yes, Sergeant. Tom's been as kind to me as any father could be, and I haven't been square with him. I want to prove to him I can be different, the kind of boy he wants me to be.
1: You will, Tad. I'm sure of it. Well, King, this case is closed.

0: In just a moment, Sergeant Preston will give you a preview of Monday's adventure. Up, up, up, up to 8 times normal size. Yes, that's what happens to Quaker Puffed Wheat and Quaker Puffed Rice, because they're shot from guns. That's why these choice, flavor-rich premium grains are so crisp and tender. They're shot through and through with swell nut-like flavor, too. And as Mother knows, Wheat or Rice shot from guns makes a deluxe family breakfast that's economical, that's easy to fix as falling off a log. Just pour out a bowlful and add some fruit and milk or cream. And yummy, you're back for more. Just try them. Quaker Puffed Rice and Quaker Puffed Wheat in the big red and blue package with the smiling Quaker man on the front. They're never sold in bags or bulk. Listen Monday when Sergeant Preston and Yukon King meet the challenge of the Yukon in the case of the King Emperor.
1: When a crippled orphan boy, Frankie Warren, acquired a big St. Bernard dog, I was very happy for both their sakes, because they soon grew mighty fond of each other. I was a lot less happy when I learned the dog had been stolen, and I'd have to take him away from Frankie. The situation led to plenty of excitement, and before it was over, I found myself facing the guns of two ruthless criminals.
0: Be sure to hear this exciting adventure Monday. These radio dramas, a feature of the Challenge of the Yukon Incorporated, are created and produced by George W. Trendle, directed by Fred Flowerday, and edited by Fran Stryker. The part of Sergeant Preston is played by Paul Sutton. They are brought to you every Monday, Wednesday, and Friday at the same time by Quaker Puffed Wheat and Quaker Puffed Rice, the breakfast cereals shot from guns.

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0: 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So long. 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

may come your way. 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And if it's raining, have no regret, because it isn't raining, rain, you know. 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

0: Hello, fellas. 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
1: 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Why are you working so hard? Listen, chum. 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

Hello, men. This is Marie Green again, coming to you on V-Discs. I have two songs for you, and I'm pretty sure you all know them, and I hope that you'll all like them. They are Solitude and I Know That You Know.

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0: This is Marie Green. This V-disc we've made for you is a little out of the ordinary because all we did was just sort of get together and take off our shoes, relax, and try to create one of those soft, mellow moods. Singing with me on this record is a fellow we discovered here on V-discs. His name is Joe Dosh. It's the first record he's ever made, and I hope you'll like him as much as all of us do. Oh yes, the name of the song? 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
0: Just sit me here grabbing.
1: Grabbing?
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1: Rocking chair, Lord.
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1: Aunt Harriet.
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1: Heaven she be, baby's old.
0: Send that sweet chariot.
1: Oh, chariot.
0: For the end of the troubles, I see.
1: My sweet chariot.
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0: Judgment day is near.
1: And judgment day is near.
0: And I'm chained. Chained to my rock.

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Your man and my man too. Your man and my man too will be coming home to stay. Great day in the morning when that peaceful sun will be dawning. Oh, say, what a gay time. 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There'll be a jubilee upon that happy day. Brothers and sisters, listen to me about the great day coming and that jubilee. Pay attention to me, children, and listen now. When that great day comes, you'll have to holler, ow. 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

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I am tired. There's no need of me kidding myself. 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

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I hate the thought of spending nights all alone, missing the thrill that once that we've known. 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Before you whisper goodbye forever, can't we talk it over, dear?

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I hate the thought of spending nights all alone, missing the thrill.

A fiery horse with the speed of light, a cloud of dust, and a hearty, "Hi-yo, Silver!" The Lone Ranger.

0: With his faithful Indian companion, Tonto, the masked rider of the plains led the fight for law and order in the early western United States. The stories of his strength and courage, his daring and resourcefulness have come down to us through the generations. And nowhere in the pages of history can one find a greater champion of justice. Return with us now to those thrilling days of yesteryear. From out of the past come the thundering hoofbeats of the great horse Silver. The Lone Ranger rides again.
1: Come on, Silver. There's danger on the trail ahead. I'll Silver. Hi!
0: There were several covered wagons in the line that headed west with food for the construction camp in Spring Valley.
2: Keep a sharp watch now, guard. This is where we were told to watch for redskins.
3: I know. But how can a man keep a sharp watch with trees brushing both sides of the trail?
2: Get along there!
3: As far as I'm concerned, I'd sooner let the redskins have the grub we're toting than to get captured or killed by them.
2: Guard, this load of grub is powerful and important to the boys of Spring Valley. The last two loads were lost.
3: Redskins?
2: Right. I've heard that the boys are like to starve if the grub ain't delivered inside of a... Doc, hold on there! This is it!
4: Shoot it out!
2: Drill the critters!
0: Hard-riding men with painted faces leaped from both sides of the trail, leaped to the wagons with clubs and knives. They slugged the drivers, beat the guards, and quickly overcame the men on the wagons with the speed and intensity of the attack. The sound of gunplay rang across the plains with three riders on powerful stallions.
5: Otto, that means trouble.
6: Get that way.
7: Yeah, sounds like an Indian attack.
5: Follow me. Come on, Silver.
1: Get him off this cow. Come on.
0: When the Lone Ranger reached the scene of disaster, a dozen men surrounded a campfire. Some were badly injured, others badly bruised.
8: Get your hands up. We ain't in the mood to meet no more outlaws.
5: Oh, Silver, oh, boy, oh.
8: Hey, you heard me. Get your hands up and take off that mask.
5: Put down your gun. I came when I heard the shooting. What happened to your wagons and horses?
8: So you know all about us.
5: I saw the wagon tracks.
2: Yeah, hold on. Maybe we can get some information from this outlaw. Maybe
5: I'm not an outlaw. Did Indians do this?
8: Indians, that's right. Who are those two riding in here?
2: Hey, another redskin.
5: That man's a friend of mine, a friend of all settlers.
9: Hold on, hold on.
8: Right now, I hate all Indians. This is the third wagon train the critters have stole.
5: What did you carry?
8: Food.
5: Any of your men need help?
8: We dressed the wounds best we could.
9: Me take look at wounds. You come, Dan. Help Tonto.
7: Yep, you better work. I'll bring the saddlebag with the bandages and things.
8: Keep that redskin away from our men.
5: Don't talk like a fool. Tonto can help them a lot. Now, where was the food going?
8: Oh, see here. I don't know why we should answer your question.
2: Now, but... wait a minute, guard. I like the way these three came in to offer help. I don't know who you are, stranger, but I don't see no harm in telling what you want to know.
5: Thanks.
2: The grub is on the way to the boys that are building the new dam in Spring Valley.
5: That's where the government has a crew at work.
2: That's right. I don't know much about it,
5: the river has been dammed. There'll be water for farming the whole valley.
2: Yeah, if the boys in the job don't starve, there ain't no food available there.
5: Did you say Indians attack your train?
2: Yeah.
8: Dirty cutthroats.
9: There are no bad Indians around here.
8: What's that?
9: Indian live in village to north. Indian in storm clouds, tribe all good Indians. Plenty friendly Indians. Tonto Nome.
8: Then something has happened to change them.
2: If we could only trail those wagons.
5: Well, there's a town ahead. I think you can reach it by foot.
8: I ain't walked a mile in the last 5 years.
5: You walk now several miles.
9: Me follow a wagon trail?
5: Yes, Kemosabe. But don't do any more than locate the wagons.
9: Not fight, huh?
5: No. Take Dan with you. Teach him more about the way you trail.
7: Oh, golly. I'll sure do my best to help, Tonto.
9: We meet you by and by?
5: Yes. Learn what you can, then head for town. I'll meet you there.
7: Where'll you go?
5: I want to talk to the United States Marshal. I'll go ahead of you.
8: Well, then, listen. Tell him there's another train of wagons some hours in back of us. If the Redskins get that grub, too, Sam Caldwell and the men working on the dam will be faced with starvation.
5: I'll tell him. Meanwhile, don't take pot shots at any Indians you see. Come on, Silver.
0: At first, the trail of the stolen wagons was easy to follow. The marks of horses' hooves and wagon wheels were not only sunk into the soft ground, but were so clear that Tonto made an observation that perplexed him.
9: Dan, you take look at footprint here.
7: Yeah, I have been. But what's so strange about it?
9: Well, you study it, then tell Tonto.
7: Let's see. Well, maybe you're wondering why some of these men travel on foot from time to time.
9: No, not that. Fellas stop here to water horses.
7: Well, Then I don't see anything unusual about the marks.
9: Well, if Indian make attack...
7: The driver told us that.
9: Look, me make footprint here. Right alongside other footprint.
7: Yeah.
9: Then me take long step, regular stride. Make other footprint. Now, you study him.
7: Hey, you're wearing moccasins.
9: Like all Indian.
7: These men were wearing boots with heels.
9: That's right.
7: Yeah, but Indians don't wear boots.
9: No.
7: Great day. You mean those weren't redskins at all?
9: Not right.
7: Holy smoke, that's important. Those guards and drivers thought the men were redskins, and they're not at all.
9: Look at length of stride fella make.
7: Yeah. Hey, he's got to be a big man. A mighty big man.
9: But boot print not wide. Footprint narrow.
7: Yeah, then he's tall and skinny, is that right?
9: That right. Now we follow trail some more. You mount up.
7: Easy. Come on, Victor.
9: Get him up, Scout.
0: Shortly after Tonto and Dan were underway again, the wagons moved to the dry bed of an old creek where stones retained no tracks. The trailing became a slow process, with much of the time spent on hands and knees, looking for a misplaced stone and constantly studying the banks on both sides of the stream for some sign that the wagons had changed their course. Night came on. With the progress halted, the two took to the saddle and headed for the nearest town. In the meantime...
5: I waited all day for you to get back to your office, Sheriff. The marshal sent me to see you.
4: May I ask you? What's the idea?
5: This note from the marshal explains.
4: Oh, great Scott, the Lone Ranger, eh?
5: You've heard about the food robberies. Well, the situation at Spring Valley is critical. The men there must have food.
4: Yeah, there's no one here in town that can be spared.
5: I know it. All the food there is in town would last but a short time. There's a lot of men in the construction camp.
4: Hey, those ornery redskins. I'd like to take a posse up to Storm Cloud's village and search the place.
5: But you can't.
4: I know doggone well I can't. Wouldn't take much to start Storm Cloud making war. He's peaceful now, but he's got to be kept that way.
5: There's another wagon train on the way.
4: Yeah?
5: Yes. I want a posse to go with us, to ride with the wagons.
4: Maybe so.
5: The capturing the thieves is less important than getting food to the camp. The next food train must be brought through.
4: I'll see what can be done. Why in Sam Hill is there so much interest in stealing food? What have the Redskins got against the boys in the camp?
5: I don't know, Sheriff.
4: What's come over Storm Cloud of a sudden to make his tribe start raiding and robbing?
5: Well, let's get the food through, then deal with Storm Cloud.
0: In the rear room of the cafe, the proprietor, Lank Morgan, was in a conference with a well-dressed man called Driscoll.
6: You've done a fine job so far, Lank.
10: Thanks, boss.
6: Well, there's just one more wagon train on the way to that construction camp. If your gang can keep that from reaching the builders of the dam, they'll have to leave the job or starve.
10: That's how it stands.
6: And the cattlemen I represent will still have possession of Spring Valley for their cattle.
10: You can depend on it, boss. Them wagons won't get by me, no sir.
6: Splendid.
4: Well, I'll be going along.
10: Yeah,
4: now.
10: Better go out this rear door, Driscoll.
6: Yes?
10: The cafe's pretty full.
6: So long, Link.
10: So long, boss. I'll let you know what happens. Good business tonight, eh, barkeep?
11: Yeah, pretty well filled up.
10: Say, barkeep.
11: What, Link?
10: Who's that Injun over there eating supper with the kid?
11: I ain't seen him before. Must be a stranger in town.
10: Don't look like any of Storm Cloud's outfit.
11: No, he don't. I never seen him before. I don't know who he is.
7: Golly, I'm hungry after that long ride, Tonto. Hey, this food's good, isn't it? Hey, Tonto, what are you watching that tall man for, huh?
9: Him plenty tall man. Got long stride. Might match steps on wagon trail.
7: Hey, golly, I never thought of that.
9: Now, you finish supper, Dan. Then wait outside till Lone Ranger comes.
7: Well, what are you going to do, Tonto?
9: Let me talk to tall man in back room. Maybe him want to hire Tonto. Work with other Indian.
7: Hey, you
9: Tonto
7: mean you...
9: maybe find out things that way.
7: I'll be outside with Victor when you want me, Tonto.
0: Dan waited outside the cafe with his horse Victor for over half an hour. When finally the Lone Ranger joined him, the boy had much to tell.
5: Ho, Silver, ho, boy, ho, ho.
7: Golly, I thought you'd never get here. I have so much to tell you.
5: Where's Tonto, Dan?
7: In the back room of the cafe with Lank Morgan.
5: What's he doing there?
7: Well, when we followed the wagons, we found out the Indians were white men disguised because they wore boots with heels.
5: Good work.
7: And one set of footprints showed a very long stride made by a tall man.
5: A narrow footprint?
7: Yeah.
5: Maybe Lank.
7: When Tonto saw that Lank Morgan's a tall man, he thought he might be one of the wagon thieves. So Tonto talked to Lank in the back room.
5: Why?
7: Well, he didn't tell me his plans.
5: I hope Tonto hasn't gone too far on his own. The sheriff's recruiting a posse to ride out to meet the next wagon train.
7: But why not just capture the crooks while they're waiting in ambush? Instead of going up to meet the wagon trains?
5: There'd be no evidence against them that way, Dan. They must be caught in the act of robbery.
7: Oh, I see.
5: Well, there's the sheriff now. Keep quiet, Dan.
4: Whoa, there I say. Hey, hi there. I'm going inside the cafe to line up more volunteers for the posse.
5: Good.
4: We'll be ready to ride in a few minutes.
1: Hey there, fellas. Pay attention to me. I need some men now.
0: While the sheriff swore in members of his posse, the Lone Ranger and Dan moved along the side of the cafe to the rear door opening into Lank's office.
5: No one here.
7: Oh, Tonto and that tall man have gone. Well, they were here.
5: Wait. Something on the floor. Looks like one of the messages Tonto leaves.
7: Is it?
5: Yes, Dan. Tonto has talked himself into a job with Lank. He hopes to locate the stolen wagons.
7: And if they attack the next train...
5: Tonto will meet the fire of the sheriff's posse.

0: While Tonto moved into ambush with Lank and his outlaws, Chief Stormcloud came from his teepee at the sound of approaching hooves. By the light of the village fires, he saw one of his scouts who brought startling news.
1: You send scout keep watch.
2: You come to report.
1: Outlaws go to ambush. Outlaws dress like Indians.
2: You know where ambush is?
1: I know. I see. Outlaws wait there. Other wagon train coming. Once more our people be blamed for crime of others.
2: This chance to show our innocence. Rouse all who sleep. Bring out horses. To horses. Bring guns. We go make prisoners of ones who bring dishonor on us.
3: The curtain falls on the first act of our Lone Ranger story. Before the next exciting scenes, please permit us to pause for just a few moments.

0: Now to continue our story. Chief Stormcloud led his tribe to an attack against outlaws who dressed as Indians to waylay wagons loaded with food. Tonto, hoping to get evidence against the outlaws, had joined the gang. Lank Morgan, with his men, waited to attack.
1: As near as I can figure, the wagons will stop for the night at that water hole yonder. We wait here till they stopped and then raid him. Well, Smitty, you take charge of driving off the wagons.
2: Whatever you say, Lank. You're the boss.
1: Now, how about you, Tonto?
3: Well, me new feller in gang. Me not say.
1: You might have an idea, though. Have you?
3: No.
2: Lank, I don't know why you took the Redskin in with us.
1: We need men.
2: But you don't know nothing about him. How do you know he ain't here to spy on us and find out where we take the wagons?
1: If that's why he's here, I'll know it, and I'll make sure.
2: Lank, Redskins.
1: Yeah, I am.
4: Hey, boss! Redskins!
5: Stand by, ready to shoot.
2: They're closing in from all sides.
5: They know just where we're hid.
2: You're the one who told them.
3: No, me not tell them.
5: Smitty, you come with me.
2: To where?
5: Shut up and come along. You boys fight him while we try to get him from the rear.
0: While Lank's men, now without a leader, were surrounded and forced to surrender, Lank and his comrade Smitty drew to one side and concealed themselves beneath dense foliage. They remained quiet until the Indians rode away with many prisoners. Then...
1: Yeah, we made it, Smitty. They didn't get us.
2: Yeah, but those others, our pards, they were all taken.
1: Sure they was.
2: Even the Redskin Tonto, they got him, too.
1: Yeah, what of him?
2: You know what they'll do with those men, don't you? They'll torture him to death.
1: All the better for us. Two of us can split the cash.
2: Yeah, but if that next wagon train gets through, there won't be no cash. The two of us can't capture all them wagons.
1: You leave it to me. We'll stop the wagons. They won't get through.
2: We can't move them to where the others are hid.
1: We won't need to. Come on.

0: The wagon train had been brought into a circle as the drivers, reinforced by the sheriff's posse and the Lone Ranger, prepared to make their night's camp. The Lone Ranger drew Dan to one side.
1: Dan, I brought you with me because I didn't know where Tonto was.
2: Yes, sir, I know.
1: And we didn't have time to hunt for him. But the fact that you're here is no reason for you to take a hand if fighting starts.
2: Yeah, but you've taught me how to use a gun.
1: You're not to use it tonight.
2: All right, then, but...
1: If we're attacked, the sheriff and I will concentrate on capturing the attackers. You'll keep out of sight and out of the way of bullets. Victor will carry you out of danger.
2: Yes, sir.
1: And if we get separated, you're to go back to town and wait there. Is that clear?
2: Yes, sir, it's clear. I understand.
1: Good.
3: I sure hope those critters make a play for these wagons. They'll get the surprise of their lives when they find there's a sight more men than they expect.
1: Yes. But, Sheriff, I want as little gunplay as possible.
3: I savvy. I already told the boys.
4: Fire! There's one!
3: Great day, one of the wagons is fired.
5: And there's another.
1: There come the fire arrow.
3: See, it's hit another wagon. There she goes. That dry top cover goes like tinder.
5: Indian arrows.
1: I saw that arrow start. I know where it came from. Dan, stick close to the sheriff. Here, Silver. Steady, big fella.
3: Now wait, we'll go with you.
1: Take care of Dan Reed. Come on, Silver.
2: Rider coming at us. Let me get a shot at him.
1: No, you don't.
2: I'll show you. Oh, my hand. Oh.
1: The law wants you.
0: Though the Lone Ranger quickly captured Lank and Smitty, the wagons were beyond salvation, and the precious food was soon consumed by hungry flames. Meanwhile, the campfires of Chief Stormcloud's village made the night as bright as day. There were many Indians watching as guards over the score of outlaws in their Indian clothes. Among these outlaws, Tonto remained quiet while Chief Stormcloud spoke.
4: For many years, we live in peace. For plenty long time, white settler make no complaint. Indian make no complaint. Now, we on edge of war from settler. You make trouble.
6: What's those redskins saying? You savvy the language.
7: Then tell chief we pay for crime.
6: But how?
7: You see plenty soon.
4: It is rule of tribe that will of majority win. I put to vote.
6: Are they to vote about us?
7: Ah.
6: Hang it all, I wish Lank could come and get us out of this.
4: Is it will of people? These men die. You hear what Indians say?
6: I don't want to die.
4: Stand. All you stand.
6: No, no. I don't want to die. Let me help you get the critters that planned the whole thing. We know...
7: You stand up.
6: Donald, let
7: you
6: me go.
7: Stand up.
4: He look prisoner in face. Ring torch.
6: He's going to set fire to us.
7: Him only take a look at us.
6: They'll torture us to death. That's what they'll do.
4: He see if any face and old to Stormcloud.
7: Tonto hear? No Stormcloud.
4: Tonto, you here?
7: Ah, me here, Stormcloud.
4: But you always good friend. You friend Lone Ranger.
7: That right.
6: What's that? You a friend of the Lone Ranger? Friend of the Lone Ranger?
4: Why, you here with outlaw?
7: Me join band.
4: Why? Where Lone Ranger?
7: Me join band to learn where all stolen food go.
6: Speak for the rest of us, Tonto. In the name of mercy, don't let these redskins torture us. Don't let them kill us.
7: Stormcloud, if you kill outlaw, it not help other people.
4: Outlaw makes sin. Outlaw die.
7: Wait. Their other way. Their better way. Me know where food and wagons go. Maybe you make outlaw take Indian there. Take all food. Take outlaw into town. That save life of men who need food.
4: Me speak to Indian. What is vote? Shall outlaw die?
6: We'll show him the cave. We'll show him where the wagons and the food were taken.
7: Indian say you die.
6: You talk to him.
4: Tonto, you hear voice of people.
7: Me hear him.
4: You speak?
7: Me speak. Kimosabe, TJ Tuka, Leme, Mimo.

0: Later the same night, the Lone Ranger and Dan were in the sheriff's office. Lank and Smitty were locked in jail at the rear.
1: Lank, where in tarnation don't you confess and have it done with?
2: Do what you mind, Sheriff. I won't be in here long.
3: Who do you think will get you out?
2: I ain't saying. I said I didn't intend to talk, and it still goes.
3: What about Driscoll?
2: I don't know who you speak of.
3: There's a man in town named Driscoll. Didn't he agree to pay you and your men if those wagons failed to reach a construction gang?
2: Mister, I don't know nothing, see?
3: Where are the rest of your men?
2: What makes you think I got any more?
1: Dead blessed old Lank, why in tarnation have you got to be so cussed?
2: Now listen, Sheriff. I told you that me and Smitty was riding out to meet the wagons in that train. I told you we seen a couple of redskins firing arrows with flaming tips at the wagons. We jumped them. They knocked us down and got away.
1: That's a pack out and out lies.
2: Eh? Well, that's my story. They knocked us down and got away and left their bows and arrows. Then this mast hombre come riding down and captured us. Ain't that the story, Smitty?
4: That's the story.
2: Now, you got to leave us out of this jail, Sheriff. You ain't a shred of proof that we ain't telling the truth.
3: Sheriff.
5: Hmm?
3: Come over to your desk.
1: Those coyotes. How can I shake that story?
3: Well, I'm afraid you can't. Lank's no fool. He knows
1: that... Betty ain't no fool.
3: He knows he'll hang if he confesses. His only chance to get out of this is to stick to his lies.
1: Yeah, he's licked us. Licked us at every turn. I'd like to know what happened to the rest of his gang. He must have had more than this.
3: Well, I'm going to find Toto.
1: Oh, that's right. You've been staying here trying to help me while your best friend might be in all kinds of danger.
6: Lank won't even admit that he hired Toto.
3: Yes, I know it, Dan.
7: I heard you were looking for me, Sheriff.
1: Driscoll.
7: What do you want?
1: Maybe you heard the news.
7: What news?
1: Another wagon train was stopped. This time it was burned. The food was lost.
7: That's too bad. What do you expect me to do about it?
3: We have a couple of your men behind bars. Take a look at them.
7: My men?
3: They're expecting you to try to post their bail for them.
2: That ain't so.
7: I'm sorry, but you seem to have made a mistake. Sheriff, I don't know these men. Oh, yes. One of them owns the cafe, doesn't he? I've seen him there.
1: So that's your story, Driscoll.
7: You act as if you didn't believe me.
1: I don't.
7: Then, my dear sir, suppose you try to prove otherwise.
1: Dead busted all I
8: know.
1: What?
8: A lot of them riding into town.
1: This is your work, Driscoll. This is the war you stirred up.
3: Get away from that door, Dan. Let me go out.
1: Driscoll, take a gun from that rack. It's us fighting for life now.
3: Wait.
9: Aye,
3: Kimasabe! Toto's in the lead. Toto is riding beside Stormcloud. Don't open fire.
8: Look, there's wagons, too. Lots of wagons.
9: Wagons?
1: The food wagons. A score or more of them.
0: Like a stampede, the Indian ponies dashed to the sheriff's office, outside of which Silver and Dan's horse, Victor, were hitched. Then the wagons, and each wagon was the outlaws, flanked by armed redskins. It took no more than a glance to show that the food was safe. The wagons were still fully loaded. The loot from all but the last attack was there before the lawman's office. Then men poured into the small office. Indians with guns and outlaws disarmed and disconsolate.
10: Hear all outlaw. Storm Cloud make outlaw lead way to cave. Make them bring all food here.
1: So these are the men Link hired?
11: Yeah, the ornery double-crossing coyote. He hired us and then left us to die. It was that there engine that saved our lives by persuading Stormcloud's men to give us a chance.
3: Toto, you've done a great job.
10: Now there's plenty of food for men in camp,
3: yes.
10: Huh?
3: Yes.
12: Here, full confession. Tonto gets signed by bad men.
3: Confessions?
1: Great day. This is perfect.
10: Confessions, all named Lank Morgan.
13: Driscoll, you gotta do something about this.
14: Driscoll, help us out.
7: I don't know a thing about this.
1: Oh, you don't, eh? Well, you're in it now, Driscoll. When crooks get to trying to save their necks by naming their helpers, the whole truth comes out.
3: Come
1: along, line them up, there, boys.
3: Sheriff and Stormcloud will take over now.
1: Line them up. Pack them in the jail. You dirty crooks. Driscoll along with them. Then, Stormcloud, I hope you'll do us the honor of taking them wagons of food to the boys that are waiting for them.

0: With his faithful Indian companion, Tonto, the masked rider of the plains led the fight for law and order in the early western United States. The stories of his strength and courage, his daring and resourcefulness have come down to us through the generations. And nowhere in the pages of history can one find a greater champion of justice. Return with us now to those thrilling days of yesteryear. From out of the past come the thundering hoofbeats of the great horse, Silver. The Lone Ranger rides again.
1: Come on, Silver. There's danger on the trail ahead. Oh, Silver! Away!
0: Young Jim Ashley pulled his gaunt team and rickety buckboard to a stop before the one-room sod house he had built here on the edge of Elkhorn Flats.
2: Oh, you critters, whoa.
0: Jim Ashley was a tall, raw-boned man in his late 20s. His deeply sunburned face bore a grim expression. There were small wrinkles at the corners of his gray eyes, wrinkles that had once been laugh lines. But Jim hadn't laughed much in the last 2 years, certainly not since he'd brought his wife and child out to live in this sun-baked desert of Elkhorn Flats. As he stepped down from the buckboard, he could hear Virginia trying to put the baby to sleep.
2: Virgie, I think that we'd better get...
3: Jim, I think he's almost asleep. There. It's been so hot this afternoon, it's no wonder he doesn't want to sleep.
2: Yeah, it is hot. That ain't what's bothering him.
3: Well...
2: Sleep's a pretty poor substitute for food. I'm a fine kind of a critter to call myself a man. Can't even rustle enough grub to feed my wife and baby.
3: Oh, now, Jim, talking that way won't help any. Did you hitch up the team?
2: That's right outside.
3: I'll just wrap up little Jim here. He'll like the ride to town, even if he is asleep.
2: Virgie, I got a feeling we'll just be wasting our time asking Anderson for any favors.
3: Maybe not. Gee, there's no harm in trying. Come on.
2: Climb up on the seat, Virgie. I'll hold little Jim. Here. Riding 10 miles in an open buckboard won't be much fun, Virgie.
3: The baby and I won't mind.
2: You think Anderson might stake us to enough grub to keep going for a while?
3: Won't do any harm to ask.
2: Get up there. Come on, get up. Like as not, he won't even talk to me.
3: You don't have to take abuse from anyone, Jim. If Anderson turns us down, we'll get along somehow.
2: Well, I guess it ain't really his fault. Matt King's the cause of it. Trying to starve us out, that's what he's doing.
3: You don't know that for sure, Jim.
2: Yes, I do. Matt King has got more power in this county than any man deserves.
3: But men don't deliberately try to starve out women and children, Jim. Even men like Matt King.
2: You don't know him, Virgie. Matt King don't care about anything but himself. To his way of thinking, cattle are more important than human beings.
3: Maybe not.
2: Didn't he tramp down our wheat last fall and drive off our stock?
3: We never knew for sure.
2: Didn't he burn that patch of corn we were saving for meal this winter? I tell you, Virgie,
3: We just got to be patient, Jim. Maybe after a while he'll get tired of bothering us.
2: Patient? Sometimes I think we'd be smart to pack up and clear out. Start again somewhere else.
3: Jim, you promised me you'd never talk that way again. Why, we've made our home here, and we're going to stay.
2: All right, honey. I'm sorry. But Anderson still hasn't staked us to any grub.
3: How do we know until we ask him?
2: Maybe. Get up there. Come on, get up.

0: How are you, Mrs. Ashley?
1: Well, pretty good, Nat. The baby's not so well.
0: Oh, that's too bad. What's the trouble?
2: Same trouble we've all got. No food.
0: Yeah. I was just into Anderson's store. Asked him to stand me off.
2: He wouldn't
0: until
2: do.
0: I... Says he can't. Told him we'd have a crop before the summer's
2: we'll
0: over.
2: We'll only have a crop now that we've got water from Prairie Creek.
0: I'm afraid all of us farmers are going to run into trouble, Jim. Kind of that fencing job we did at Prairie Creek.
2: The creek's on my property. It's nobody's business but mine if you, Tom Noble, and the rest of the farmers want to use the water to irrigate the land.
0: Sure, that's the way we feel, but
2: I'm going over to Anderson's store. You wait here, Virginia.
0: Matt King and two of his cowpunchers just went into Anderson's, Jim.
2: Thanks, Nat. Matt King's just the hombre I'm looking for. Hello, Mr. Anderson.
3: Hello, Ashley.
2: I'd like to talk to you about doing some trading.
3: Cash?
2: Well, I...
3: You're wasting your time, Ashley. You gave the same answer to Nat Turner, that other dirt farmer.
2: I know, but we've got our irrigation ditches dug now, and inside of 3 months we'll
3: be... Yeah? Mr. King here was just talking about your plans for irrigating.
2: Oh, he was?
4: That's right, Ashley. My boys and me just rode through Prairie Creek. They say you ain't pulled down that wire yet.
2: I'm not going to pull it down.
4: Listen, Sud Buster, I'm giving you one more day to pull down that wire, understand?
2: Prairie Creek is legally mine. The wire stays.
4: We'll see about that.
2: There's a tough winter ahead, King. I've got a wife and a baby to feed. I'll earn enough money to feed them, and you can't stop me.
4: And Lester, like you ain't big enough around the middle to bluff me, so don't try it.
2: I'm not trying to bluff anybody. You've rawhided me and my friends ever since we settled here in Elkhorn Flats. We can take a lot, King, but we can dish it out, too.
4: Listen. If you nesters place any value on your hide, you'll pack up and clear out before I really get mad. You've spoiled the grazing with your plows, and you've wired off Prairie Creek so you can irrigate your land with water that belongs to the cattle.
2: Is that all you have to say?
4: Any more talking I do will be with lead.
2: Then I might as well give you what you deserve right now.
5: Oh, Mr. King, move away, Anderson. I'll bless you.
4: All right. A gunplay. Not yet. That's one punch you wish you'd never thrown, Ashley.
2: I'm sure I'll never regret it.
6: Boss, why didn't you let me drill?
4: Anderson, who was that? Followed Ashley out the door.
7: Just a redskin who's been hanging around here for the last couple of days. He don't mean anything.
6: What about the nester, boss? You're not going to let him get away with it, are you?
4: We'll take care of all of those sod busters. And do it at one clip. Come on, boys.

0: Town looks kind of deserted.
1: It's too hot for many folks to be out. Oh, there's Nat Turner. His team is hitched to the cottonwood.
0: Yeah, might as well drive up alongside of him.
1: Oh, it'll be shady there. I can wait for you.
0: Oh, boys. Oh. Hi, Nat.

0: sorry I'm so long, Bertie.
1: Any luck, Jim?
0: Well, no, not exactly. Anderson said things are pretty tight right now, and...
1: Matt King?
0: Yep.
1: Was he in the store?
0: We had a few words, that's all.
1: Never mind, Jim. Let's drive on out home. I'm sure everything will turn out all right.
0: No, it won't, Bertie. That's a trouble.
1: There's no harm in hope.
0: Get up there. Come on, get up.

0: We're almost home, Jim, and I think I ought to tell you.
1: Tell me what?
0: Look under the seat.
1: Say, what's this? Canned goods. Bacon and cornmeal. Where'd you get it, Virgie?
0: While you were in Anderson's store, I went to Spooner's Market and bought it.
1: But you didn't have it. How'd you pay for it?
0: I made one stop before I got to Spooner's, Jim. I stopped at the pawn shop.
1: Pawn shop?
0: My ring, see, I hated to do it, Jim, but the baby's got to have food, and so do we.
1: Pawned your wedding?
0: Well, we'll redeem it, Jim.
1: You had to pawn your wedding ring because a coyote like Matt King wants more brazen lamb for his cattle. He says he only talks with lead. Well, I speak the same language. Get up! Come on, get up there!
2: Trailside camp a few miles from Elkhorn, the Lone Ranger and Dan Reed waited for Tonto to return from town with supplies.
3: This must be Tonto now.
4: Oh, Scout, hold on, hold.
5: You brought the supplies, Tonto?
4: Me bring news, too.
5: What kind of news?
4: Matt King, cattleman not like the farmers who live on Elkhorn Flat.
5: There's nothing unusual in that. The farmers will make out all right. They're getting water from Prairie Creek.
4: Me no. But Jim Ashley had a fight with Matt King in Anderson's store.
3: A fight?
4: Ashley hit King. And King say, from now on, him no longer talk. Him use lead.
5: That's bad. I was afraid of something like this when I saw that Prairie Creek was fenced off yesterday afternoon.
3: Well, isn't the creek on land that belongs to Mr. Ashley?
5: Yes, it is, Dan.
3: Well, then how can the cattleman claim
5: it's
3: that...
5: It's a fight that will go on for years, Dan, all over this country. The government opening land to homesteaders... Cattle raisers see the end of open range and all it means.
3: If it's water they're fighting about, why don't they share it? There's enough for everybody.
5: Yes, of course, but the cattlemen were here first, and they resent the homesteaders coming in.
4: We break camp, ride south?
5: No, Tonto, I think we'll stay here for a few days. I want you and Dan to ride back to Elkhorn this afternoon.
4: Oh.
3: Well, what'll we do there?
5: Get all the information you can on Jim Ashley and the rest of the farmers.
4: And what you do, Kemosabe?
5: I'll wait here till nightfall, then ride over to Matt King's ranch.

0: was almost 10 o'clock that evening when Matt King walked into the bunkhouse where his two top hands were waiting for him.
1: Red. Pete.
2: Yeah, yeah. What's the matter, Matt? Sore at somebody?
1: I'm sore at every sod busting nester that's trying to squat on this range.
2: Yeah, Red was telling me about what happened in Anderson's store today. You and that lanky critter Jim Ashley.
1: Never mind that. Rest of the boys are herding steers over in the valley. Ride over there and get them. Drive the herd in with you.
3: You better leave the stock in the valley, Matt. No water here on the flats. The critters
1: will die. Plenty of water at Prairie Creek.
2: It's fenced. Double strands of barbed wire. And I ain't never seen a cow critter that can walk through that.
1: We're watering the stock at Prairie Creek tomorrow morning. Barbed wire won't stop bullets. But nesters will.
3: Oh, they might gang up on us, Matt, and we can...
2: What's the matter, Red? You look like you just saw a ghost.
3: I saw somebody looking in that window. An hombre wearing a mask.
2: Nah, you must be...
1: What the...
2: It's a rock. Somebody threw a rock.
3: No, it ain't. It's a bullet. Look.
2: Yeah, silver bullet with a note tied to it. See, it says Matt King.
1: Hey, let me see it.
3: Is it for you, Matt?
1: Why? Why, if I catch the dirty, sneaking varmint that wrote this out...
3: What's it say?
1: Matt King, if you talk with lead, I'll talk with silver. It's up to you.

0: Now to continue our story. The following morning, Jim Ashley, astride a gaunt and underfed saddle horse, pulled up sharply in front of another sod house similar to his own. It was the home of Nat Turner.
1: Oh, boy, oh, oh, boy, oh.
2: Nat! Oh, Nat!
3: I saw you ride up, Jim.
1: I thought you might be plowing over by the ridge.
3: Not today. No use doing any more plowing till we know for sure whether we can get water.
1: We've got the water, Nat. We're going to keep it.
3: I heard that you and Matt King...
1: I did the only thing I could do. Next move's up to him.
3: That may mean shooting, Jim.
1: If that's what it takes to protect our rights, then they'll be shooting. What do you say?
3: I'm with you, Jim. So is Tom Noble and the rest of the dry farmers. But Matt King's got a lot of gun hands.
1: It's up to us to match him some way.
3: What'll we do?
1: I'm riding over to Prairie Creek now. We've got to post a 24-hour guard to watch that fence. You want to ride along?
3: Sure. Sure, Jim. I ain't got a saddle horse, but one of my plow mules can pack a blanket rig.
1: Put it on him and let's get going.
0: In the meantime, Pete and Red, under orders from Matt King, rode toward the sun-baked shack that Jim and Virginia called home.
4: You know, Red, I ain't got much of a hankering for this job.
5: Well, Matt knows what he's doing. If you break the leader of these nesters, the rest of them will run like scared gophers.
4: And Ashley's the leader, huh?
5: Well, he's the one who does all the talking. The one who hit Matt in the jaw.
4: And why don't we go after him? His wife ain't in on this argument.
5: We're working for Matt King, Pete. We'll do whatever he says.
4: Sure,
5: now
4: but
5: shut up. Here we are. Oh, boy.
4: Oh, boy.
5: Hold
4: steady,
5: on.
4: Boy.
5: Steady there. Steady.
4: Ashley's horse is gone. Guess he ain't around.
5: That's why we're here.
6: Yes?
5: I reckon you're Mrs. Jim Ashley.
6: That's right.
5: If you've got anything in this shack that you want to save, you'd better get it out.
6: What do you mean?
5: Because we're burning it down. Pronto.
6: Burning?
5: Now, don't worry. You ain't the only one. Every other nester's getting the same treatment.
6: But you can't burn our house.
5: A rat hasn't got a hole to live in. He'll clear out. Light a torch, Pete. This dry sod will burn like paper.
4: Yeah, sure.
6: But my baby and everything we own is in this house.
5: If you get a brat in there, just fetch it out.
6: Oh, Jim, Jimmy.
5: All right, Pete, fire it up.
4: All right.
5: That's it. Now, come on, let's vamoose.
4: Are we going to stick around
5: to
4: it?
5: No. The water Jim Ashley claims he owns is 3 miles from here. Let him figure out a way to get it over here.
4: Get up, boy. Get up, boy. Get up there.
7: This is Anderson's store, Tano. We'll go in and talk to him.
8: What can I do for you, kid?
7: Well, we're strangers in town. I'm looking for Jim Ashley. Do you know him?
8: Ashley? You mean the Nester?
7: Well, I thought he was a farmer.
8: Cattlemen call him Nesters.
7: Well, do you know him?
8: Sure, I know all of them. Ashley, Turner, Noble, and a dozen others.
7: Well, where can I find Mr. Ashley?
8: He owns a shack about 10 miles out on the flats.
7: Thanks. Come on, Tano.
8: Say, that redskin you've got with you, the one who bought supplies here yesterday? Yeah? That's the trouble with Injuns. All they do is say, Can't tell whether they savvy or not.
7: That's right. Come on, Tano.
5: Sure, I know Jim Ashley. Just another sod buster. He hasn't got a thin dime, and he never will have.
7: What makes you say that?
5: Well, he's a nester, ain't he? They're all alike.
7: Thanks. Thanks for the information. His name's Jim Ashley. I thought maybe you being a sheriff, you might know him.
9: Sure, I know Jim. Hard-working young fella. Got a wife and baby. It's too bad.
7: What's bad about it?
9: A dry farmer in the cattle country has got 2 strikes against him before he starts.
7: Well, aren't there other dry farmers around here?
9: Lots of them. The only reason it's tougher for Jim is because he's sort of appointed himself their leader.
7: Well, you're the law here in Elkhorn. Can't you help Mr. Ashley?
9: Sure, son. I'm the law. But I'm also smart enough not to run against the grain of Matt King.
7: Then Matt King is the real reason that things are tough for Mr. Ashley and the rest of the farmers, huh?
9: Well, I wouldn't want to be quoted on this, but you ain't far from the truth.
7: Thanks very much, Sheriff.

0: Yes, my boy. What is it?
1: Well, my friend and I have been looking all over town for a man named Jim Ashley. Do you know him?
0: Well, I've never met him.
1: Oh. Well, I'm sorry to have troubled
0: you. Now, wait a minute, my boy.
1: Yeah?
0: You're a fine-looking youngster. Just the kind of friend I imagine Jim Ashley would have.
1: Well, I thought you didn't know him.
0: I don't. But I'm in a strange business, my boy. A pawnbroker gets to know a lot of folks he's never seen.
1: You mean Mr. Ashley pawned something with you?
0: No. The only Ashleys I know are Mrs. Ashley and a baby.
1: Oh, I see.
0: She was in here yesterday afternoon. She didn't talk much, but I knew what was wrong. No crops and no money. No food.
1: Yeah. The sheriff told me about that. Jim Ashley and all the other dry farmers are in the same position. Matt King's the law in this town, isn't he?
0: Yes, I guess he is. But Matt King nor anyone else can keep me from loaning money on a wedding ring. Loaning as much as I want to.
1: No, he can't. And I think I understand what you mean. Goodbye, sir. Come on, Tonto.
2: It was late that evening when Jim Ashley, tired from a long day of patrolling the fence at Prairie Creek, finally rode up within sight of his house.
3: What the... Ho! Shack, it's gone.
1: Virgie and little Jim, maybe they... Get up there. Come on, get up there.
4: Jim!
1: Virgie! Whoa, boy.
4: Oh, Jim, I've been praying for hours that you'd come back.
1: What happened, Virgie? The shack is...
4: Burnt. There's nothing left. It happened early this afternoon.
1: The baby, is he?
4: He's all right. Neither of us were hurt.
1: Oh. Well, how did it happen? Did the stove explode?
4: No, Jim, the fire wasn't an accident.
1: What do you mean?
4: Well, those men, the two cowpunchers who worked for Matt King.
1: They set it afire?
4: Yes, Jim.
1: The buckboard's still here?
4: I pulled it away from the back of the house after the fire started.
1: Come on, Virgie. We'll hitch up the team and drive you and little Jim over to Mrs. Turner's. You can spend the night there.
4: Won't you be with us?
1: I'm going to round up every man who has a farm here on the flats and see...
5: Oh,
4: it's Nat Turner.
5: Jim, what happened to your shack?
1: A couple of Matt King's men burned it down this afternoon.
5: Oh, I just rode over to tell you.
1: What?
5: Some of the boys were out in the valley today while you and me were watching the creek. Matt King's crew are rounding up his entire herd of steers. They're driving them down to Prairie Creek tonight.
1: They are, huh? Well, that's good.
5: Well, what's good about it? King's men will snip our barbed wire, water their stock, and all this land will be open range again.
1: No, it won't, Nat. When King drives his cattle to the creek tonight, we'll be waiting for him. Waiting for him with the only kind of talk he understands, gunfire.
6: All right, Pete, you ride the point. Red and Slim will take the heel and drag. Head for Prairie Creek. Don't worry about the wire. It'll be cut by the time we get there.
5: They're coming, Jim. I can hear the cattle.
1: Get your guns ready and stay right here by the creek. You hear that, boys?
7: Yeah, Jim. We got it, Jim.
5: Gosh, you don't suppose King's going to drive his beef right into that barbed wire?
1: No. There'll be some hombres trying to snip it pretty soon. Keep your eyes peeled.
8: Dan.
1: Yes, Tonto?
8: You got matches ready to make torch?
1: Yep, I'm all set. As soon as you give the word.
8: Well, that come plenty quick. Me hear cattle.
1: Tonto... When the Lone Ranger told us what to do, he said you'd know the exact minute to start the prairie fire. Because you could tell when the wind was going to change.
8: Isn't that right?
1: Yeah, but how, Tonto? How can you tell?
8: Indian always tell when wind will change. Him just watch moon. Clouds move cross moon. Mean wind move same way on ground plenty soon.
1: Oh, golly, that's right. But I never would have thought of it. I don't see
8: now
1: how
8: then,
1: you...
8: Now then, quick, light fire.
1: Yeah. There. With the wind behind it, it won't be long before that strip is 100 yards wide.
8: Plenty wide to stop cattle. They change and go other way.
5: It's funny we ain't seen...
1: Look! Over to the left, fire!
5: Prairie fire and traveling fast, too. What's going to cut right in front of the cattle?
1: Hey, I wonder... Keep your eyes on that wire, boys. He may think we started that fire and sent his gunslingers in here.
9: Fire, Matt! A prairie fire! We can't hold these critters in line now!
10: Nobody can hold them! Let them swing to the left!
9: Matt!
11: Hey, Pete, where's Matt?
12: He was riding alongside of it just a minute ago.
11: I thought I saw a white horse and a masked man riding with him.
12: White horse? Masked man? You must be dreaming.
11: Yeah, I guess so.
12: There goes a stock. After A scare like this fire, it'll take 2 months to round them up again.
11: No sense in riding into that barbed wire now. Matt pulled out, I'm leaving too.
12: So am I. Let's head back for the ranch. Get up there, boy. Come on, get up.
1: We whipped them, Jim. Whipped them. Scared the daylights out of them.
13: We didn't whip it. The prairie fire did it. Wonder who started that fire.
1: What do we care who started it? Matt King didn't drive his stock in. The creek still belongs to us.
13: Fire stopped the cattle, but why didn't Matt King and his punches ride in anyway?
1: It ain't nothing for us to worry about. Oh, say, Jim, your wife's waiting for you over there. Just drove up in the buckboard.
13: Oh, thanks. I'll go right.
14: I'm looking for Jim Ashley.
13: Well, that's me, son. What do you want?
14: Yeah, I've got 2 messages for you. Here's the first one.
5: Well, what is it, Jim?
13: Wait a minute. From Matt King.
5: King?
13: He says he's changed his mind about Prairie Creek. He wants to get together with all of us and talk over a 50-50 agreement on water rights.
5: Well, what do you suppose made that hard-shelled old Jasper change his mind?
13: I don't know. I'm glad now that there was no bloodshed on either side.
14: Here's the other note.
13: Thanks, kid, but... Hey, wait a minute. Where are you going?
5: Oh, he's vamoosed. What's in that note, Jim?
13: Yeah. Oh, there's nothing written on it. Oh, but wait, there's something in the envelope. Virgie. Oh, Virgie.
4: What is it, Jim?
13: Look. Isn't this your wedding ring?
4: Why, yes, it is. But how did you get it?
13: In this envelope.
4: Who sent it?
13: I don't know, Virgie. But I've got a hunch it's the same person who saved Prairie Creek for us and made Matt King change his mind.

You said someday you'd turn the tide, and I'd be laughing on the other side, and you was right, baby. Baby, you were so right. You said someday the worm would turn. I had some lessons that I had to learn, and you was right, baby. Baby, you were so right. I gave you a story, you gave me the game. I wish you'd come back, but you say it's too late. I look kind of silly holding the sack, but I guess I'll hold it until you come back.

Hey, this is Todd Flowers, yes. And here we are with that good old V-Disc business. Glad to be here. And here we go with some of that good old jive. You're some pretty dog.

Boys, this is Gene Krupa with the Jazz Trio, featuring Charlie Ventura on tenor sax and Georgie Walters on piano. We'd like to do two tunes for you, Dark Eyes and Wire Brush Stomp.

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Around Dodge City and in the territory on West, there's just one way to handle the killers and the spoilers, and that's with a U.S. Marshal and the smell of gun smoke.

0: Gunsmoke, starring William Conrad. 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And the story of a man who moved with it.
1: I'm that man. Matt Dillon, United States Marshal. The first man they look for and the last they want to meet. It's a chancy job, and it makes a man watchful and a little lonely.

0: Hey, Doc. Hey, Doc, you up? Hey, Doc. You gonna sleep your life away, Doc?
1: Yeah, what's the matter? What's the matter, man? What time is it?
0: 7:30. Now put your pants on. Let's go up the street and get some breakfast. Now, come on.
1: 7:30.
0: Come on, roll out. It's daylight in the swamps. Come on.
1: Oh, Jesus. Oh, I guess I might as well. Now that you got me wide awake.
0: Wide awake.
1: Yes, well, I'm getting there. You sure don't see the sense in starting the day so it's all fired earlier.
0: You're putting them on backwards, Doc.
1: I am not putting them on. I'm just about to turn them around.
0: Oh, sure you were.
1: I've been putting my pants on for a long time without being told how by the village policeman. Yeah. Now, do you care which foot I put in which leg first?
0: No, I think you can decide that for yourself.
1: Yes. Say, where's Chester, anyway? Why aren't you hounding him instead of me?
0: Chester ran into an old friend of his last night.
1: Huh? Who's that?
0: I've forgotten his name, but Chester went out to visit him for a couple of days.
1: Yeah, well, out where?
0: Out Fort Dodge.
1: Fort Dodge?
0: No.
1: You mean he's in the Army?
0: Yeah, he's got a pretty interesting job, too.
1: Oh?
0: He's a mess sergeant.
1: Mess sergeant?
0: Yeah.
1: Oh, in a couple of days of that, you'll have to go after Chester with a wagon.
0: Well, he seemed pretty excited about the whole thing.
1: Yeah, I can imagine. Well, the quartermaster's going to be excited, too, when he starts checking his groceries.
0: Yeah. Oh, come on, Doc. You take more time than a woman. Come on.
1: Well, I want to look my best. It isn't often somebody buys my breakfast.
0: Buys it? Now, wait a minute, Doc.
1: I'm ready. Let's go.
0: Well, no wonder you're so rich.
1: Oh, sure. I'm rich, all right, yeah. And I owe you.
0: Well, at least you got something to dream about.
1: Ah, well. See, it's a nice day.
0: Yeah. It'll get hot, though.
1: Who's that woman driving the wagon?
0: That looks like Hank Rutger's wife, huh? Yeah, it is.
1: Rutger, you mean? Was he that runny little sod buster out by Cottonwood Springs?
0: Yeah, that's the one. I wonder what she's doing in time this early in the morning.
2: Marshal?
1: Oh, well, she's beckoning to you.
0: Well, let's go see what she wants. Morning, Miss Rucker.
2: Morning, Marshal. Doc.
1: Yes, good morning, ma'am.
0: You're up early.
2: Yeah.
0: Been quite some time since I've seen you and Tom.
2: Always work to do when you're homesteading. You break your heart and you break your back and you end up with nothing. Even worse than nothing. The years are gone finally and you can't get them back.
0: How's Hank?
2: Hank?
0: Yes, ma'am. Your husband, Hank.
2: 8 years slaving for him, working my fingers to the bone, and you end up with nothing.
0: Miss Rucker, is there something wrong? Miss Rucker, I said, is there something wrong?
2: I heard you. Hank's in the back of the wagon there, under that tarp.
0: What? Here, Doc, I'll pull the canvas back.
1: All right. Well, he's dead, Matt.
0: Yeah. Shot in the back. How'd it happen, Miss Rucker?
2: I don't know about things like this. What you're supposed to do, I mean. So I loaded him into the wagon and come into town. I figured you'd be the one to see.
0: Now, you figured right, but what happened?
2: It wasn't me, Marshal. I didn't shoot him.
0: Who did?
2: I don't know.
0: You don't know?
2: I mean, I don't know his name or nothing. He was a stranger. Stopped by the place yesterday evening just before sundown. Wanted to water his horse. Hank wasn't there. This fella kept looking at me and talking kind of funny. Then he saw Hank coming and he rode on.
0: Maybe then he's the one that...
2: Late last night, Hank woke up, heard something outside. Thought it was an animal bothering the stock. Went out. Pretty soon there was a shot.
0: How do you know it was the same man?
2: Because he'd come by the house after. but I run him off.
0: What does this fellow look like?
2: I don't know. Like any other man, I reckon. Nothing special. Except for his shoulders.
0: Oh, what do you mean?
2: He has the biggest shoulders I ever seen on a man. Mighty powerful.
0: Look, Miss Rucker, why don't you go across the street there to the Dodge House and take a room and get some rest, huh? You'll leave the wagon here, and Doc and I'll take care of things for you, huh?
2: I'm all right, Marshal.
0: You go on now.
2: Feels strange being alone. Hank wasn't much, I guess. Didn't treat me good, but at least he was always there. A woman needs a man. All right, I'll go now. Thank you, Marshal, for taking care of things.
0: I'll stop by later, Miss Rucker.
2: All right, Marshal.
3: Well, what do you think, Matt?
0: I don't know, Doc. That woman's got something in mind she isn't telling us about.

0: Well, here's our expectant father, the memory expert. And how do you feel, sir?
1: Lousy.
0: Oh? Why?
1: You ever take care of 8 kids while your wife is in the hospital having number 9?
0: No.
1: Take my advice. Don't. I haven't had a good night's sleep in days. I think my kids are part sponge.
0: Oh, really? Why?
1: Well, they drink enough water to irrigate a desert, and mostly in the middle of the night.
0: Well, at least you don't have to worry about your wife. She and the baby are getting good treatment at the hospital, and thanks to Medicare, there won't be any expensive bills for you to pay.
1: That's what bugs me, man.
0: Why?
1: It's such a bargain. You know no woman can resist a bargain.
0: If your wife is bargain-minded, better get the pamphlet on Dependence Medical Care Program fast.

0: Like another beer, Doc?
1: No, guess not, Kitty. People criticize me enough for this.
0: Doc. Oh, there's Matt.
2: Huh?
0: Over here, Matt.
3: Oh, well, maybe I will have a beer after all, Kitty. On him.
4: Hello, Kitty. How are you?
0: Good afternoon, Matt. You look tired.
4: Yeah, I am tired. If it gets any hotter, they're going to have this country.
1: Any luck, Matt?
4: No, Doc, I checked every room and house in Dodge, every liver stable. I even talked to some of the homesteaders out south of town. And nobody's seen a stranger who matches Ms. Rutger's description, if you can call it a description.
0: Did she remember anything new?
4: No, not much. I talked to her late this afternoon. She thinks that he had reddish-brown hair, but she's not sure.
0: Oh, just those shoulders, then.
4: Yeah, that's all she's sure of.
0: I guess she'd remember that, all right. Well, Matt, maybe you won't have to look any farther.
4: Oh, what do you mean?
0: That man over there at the end of the bar.
4: What?
0: We've been keeping an eye on him till you showed up.
4: Oh. Who is he, Kitty?
0: I don't know. Tonight's the first time he's been in here. Been staying to himself pretty much, just drinking and not talking. But he's got the shoulders on.
4: Yeah. I think I'll go have a word with him. Evening, stranger.
5: Evening.
4: You're new in town, aren't you? I don't remember seeing you around before.
5: You feel like gabbing, you better find somebody else, mister.
4: I would if it was a matter of pleasure. My name's Dillon. I'm the U.S. Marshal here.
5: That's supposed to bother me?
4: It bothers some, others not.
5: And I'm one of the others.
4: What's your name?
5: Logan.
4: And is that all, just Logan?
5: Bull, they call me. Bull Logan.
4: When did you hit town?
5: Today. I'm just going through.
4: Oh, from where?
5: Out west, different places. Why? What difference does it make?
4: None, maybe. You mind taking a little walk with me?
5: Where?
4: Across the street. Here, I'll carry your gun for you.
5: What's the idea? You arresting me for something, Marshal?
4: No, I'm just asking you to walk across the street.
5: What's over there?
4: A woman.
5: You trying to get me into some kind of trouble?
4: Logan, if this woman recognizes you, you're in plenty of trouble. Now, come on, let's go.

0: out. You stand right there, Logan.
1: I don't know what you're trying to pull, Marshal. But you're all wrong.
0: That's possible.
2: Oh, Marshal, I couldn't...
0: Is this a man, Miss Rucker?
1: What are you talking about? I never seen her before in my life.
0: I thought you better take a look at him, ma'am.
1: I don't know this woman. Now, what is this? What are you trying to set up here?
0: Shut up, Logan.
2: The man that shot Hank was real big. I reckon it stuck in my mind because Hank was such a little man. There's such a difference between them.
1: All right, I'm big. What about it? You claiming you seen me before?
0: Stay where you are, Logan. He's not going to hurt you, Miss Rucker. Now, take a good look at him. Is this the man who stopped by your place yesterday afternoon, who came back later and shot your husband? Well?
2: No, Marshal. It ain't him. It's his shoulders, that's all. But other than that, he don't look nothing like that fella. I never seen this man before in my life.
0: Look, if you're scared of him, don't be.
2: I ain't scared of him. Why should I be? He ain't the same one.
1: Yeah. You satisfied, Marshal?
0: All right, Miss Rucker. Thanks anyway. I'm sorry to have bothered you.
2: I'm going back out to the place in the morning, Marshal. There's things to do. And I think that fella's got clean out of the country by now.
0: All right, ma'am.
1: Do I get my gun back now?
0: Yeah, here you are, Logan.
1: Thanks. Be seeing you. Pleased to have met you, ma'am. Good night.

0: This food. I'll tell you something, Matt. The mark of any civilization is its food.
1: Is that right, Doc?
0: Dang tootin' is right. Now, you take France, for instance. Paris. Paris, France, you know. Their food is cooked just right. It's seasoned right and it's served right. And by golly, they're civilized. It goes together.
1: Doc, you've been eating this same grub ever since you came to Dodge. Now, what's wrong with it all of a sudden?
0: Well, look at the stuff. What's wrong? A plate full of greasy spuds and a few chunks of boiled leather. I tell you, man, it's enough to turn a man's stomach.
1: It's no worse than usual. Now, go on, finish your supper.
0: Ah, I wouldn't touch another bite of that with a 10-foot pole. No, sir, I'm telling you, Matt, this town will never be civilized until it starts eating decent food.
1: Well, the way I heard it, the mark of a civilization is how it treats its women folk.
0: Oh, how it... You think Dodge City rates any higher on that score?
1: No, I guess not.
0: No, they're fancy women. They plague till they drink themselves to death. And their farm wives, they work to death. Why, a woman hasn't got a chance out here.
1: Yeah, so I've been told. By a woman, of course.
0: She was right. Whether it's the food or the women folk, this town is no gall-dang good.
2: Marshal Dillon.
1: Hello, Jeb.
0: Well, how are things at the telegraph office, Jeb?
3: Fine, Doc. I brought this telegram right over, Marshal. It's your answer to that circular you sent out on Bull Logan.
1: Oh, yeah, thanks, Jeb.
0: What about this Bull Logan, man?
1: Well, I thought he might be mixed up in the Rugger killing, Doc.
0: Well, I thought you'd given up on that.
1: No, I sent out a bulletin just on a hunch.
2: I don't know.
0: What is it, man?
1: Wow.
0: Huh?
1: Look, he's wanted in California. 2 counts of assault and suspicion of murder. The victim was shot in the back. I should never have let him leave town.
3: Well, he didn't go far, Marshal.
1: Now, what do you mean, Jeff?
3: I ran into Ed Perkins on the way over here. He seen Logan just this afternoon.
1: Where?
3: Out by Cottonwood Crossing. He said Bull Logan's gone to work for Mrs. Rutger.
4: Another visit with Joe and Daphne Forsythe.
5: Joe, what are you doing?
6: Oh, hi, Daphne. Just eating a midnight snack.
5: What is that mess?
6: That mess? Is a liverwurst, salami, lettuce, and peanut butter delight.
5: Nightmare is more like it. What woke you up?
6: My stomach was growling. What woke you up?
5: You. And I was dreaming such a pleasant dream.
6: Oh? What?
5: I dreamed all of our savings bonds had matured and we were cashing them in.
6: That's kind of a dream I can appreciate.
5: We were planning a trip around the world, and you bought me a fur coat, and I bought you that fishing tackle you want. Oh, it was gorgeous.
6: Well, it doesn't have to be just a dream. Some of our savings bonds are ready to mature now.
5: Joe, maybe we shouldn't cash them in. 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
6: I know. 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With a bond a month on the payroll savings plan, our money is saved automatically.
5: Stop waving that sandwich under my nose. You're making me hungry.
6: Well, fix yourself a sandwich, ma'am. I got all the makings right over here.
5: All right. Move over, you bond-buying midnight maverick. I'm going to fix myself a humdinger.

0: Who is it? Who's there?
1: It's Marshal Dillon, Miss Rucker. I'm sorry if I scared you.
0: No, you didn't. I just couldn't figure who it was. Nobody comes here at night.
1: It must be kind of lonesome since Hank was killed, huh?
0: Well, yeah, it is.
1: You managing all right by yourself?
0: Well, I've had some help this week.
1: Oh, some of the neighbors, huh?
0: No. I took on a hired hand to help out.
1: Well, you're lucky to find one. The boys can usually make more work in cattle this time of year.
0: Well, I offered shares on the crop. A woman can't run a place like this by herself.
1: No, ma'am, I guess not. Yeah, a local man, is he? Somebody from town?
0: No. Just a stranger riding through.
1: That's kind of risky, isn't it? Taking on a stranger.
0: Well...
1: What's his name, Miss Rucker?
0: I reckon you already know, Marshal.
1: Yes, ma'am, I already know. And did he tell you that he's wanted in California, maybe other places, too?
0: No.
1: Two counts of assault, suspicion of murder. Your husband wasn't the first man he shot in the back.
0: What do you mean?
1: It is the same man, isn't it, Miss Rucker?
0: No.
1: When you said you'd never seen him before, you lied, didn't you? Didn't you, Miss Rucker?
0: Yes, I lied.
1: All right, now where is he?
0: He's out in the barn.
1: You stay here, and don't you try to warn him.
2: That you, Martha? I said, is it? Well, Marshal, you're a long ways from town.
1: You're under arrest for murder, Logan.
2: So she told you about me after all?
1: Not yet, but she will. I just got word back from California. It seems you're wanted out there.
3: Now, don't try it, Logan.
2: You're not taking me...
3: No!

0: Is he dead, Marshal?
1: Yeah, he's dead.
0: I don't know why I said it wasn't him. I reckon I must have been crazy or something. Just seems such a shame, though.
1: A shame?
0: What was done was done. There wasn't nothing gonna bring Hank back. I was left by myself. Bull here was big and strong. Seems such a waste. Him dead, too.
1: I see.
0: I got ground that needs plowing, Marshal. Seed to be planted. Life ain't easy for a woman alone.
1: I don't know, man. Seems pretty easy the way you go at it. You go on back to the house now. I'll take care of things here.

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Produced and directed by Norman McDonald. Stars William Conrad as Matt Dillon, U.S. Marshal. Featured in the cast were Parley Bear as Chester, Howard McNear as Doc, and Georgia Ellis as Kitty. George Walsh speaking. Join us again next week for another specially transcribed story on Gunsmoke. 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

0: With action and suspense out of the Old West comes the most famous hero of them all, Hopalong Cassidy, starring William Boyd. The Ring of the Silver Spurs heralds the most amazing man ever to ride the prairies of the early West, Hopalong Cassidy. The same Hoppy you cheer in motion pictures, and the same California you've laughed at a million times. Raw courage and quick shooting have built a legend around this famous hero. Hopalong is a name to be feared, respected, and admired, for this great cowboy rides the trails of adventure and excitement. William Boyd as Hopalong Cassidy, and Andy Clyde as California. Well, Hoppy, what about our story?
1: We call this one Kidnapper's Trail. It wasn't often the Bar 20 entertained visitors, so when Buck Peters first told us he was expecting a couple of guests, it caused quite a stir. And when we found out the visitors were going to be Senator Hiram Sprague and his 20-year-old daughter, everybody got downright excited. I remember it was getting on toward noon, and time California and I were heading for town with the buckboard to meet the stage. While California was hitching up the rig, Buck Peters and I were sitting on the porch talking.
2: Yes, Hoppy, it'll sure be good seeing old Hiram again. You know, I'm proud to call him my friend. And not to call you the big man in Washington and rich to boot, either.
1: Well, judging from all you've said about him, he must be quite a guy, Buck. Well, what's he doing on these parts? I thought Nebraska was even off in the Bar 20 entertained visitors. So when Buck Peters first told us he was expecting a couple of guests, it caused quite a stir. And when we found out the visitors were going to be Senator Hiram Sprague and his 20-year-old daughter, everybody got downright excited. I remember it was getting on toward noon, and time California and I were heading for town with the buckboard to meet the stage. While California was hitching up the rig, Buck Peters and I were sitting on the porch talking.
2: Yes, Hoppy, it'll sure be good seeing old Hiram again. You know, I'm proud to call him my friend. And not to call you the big man in Washington and rich to boot, either.
1: Well, judging from all you've said about him, he must be quite a guy, Buck.

0: senator, I reckon he's got to look over some new territory now and then. According to his letter, he started combining business with pleasure on this trip.
1: He's liable to change his mind about the pleasure part the time he's ridden that stage in from Cottonwood.
0: Well, I'm not worried about Hiram. He can stand it all right. Of course, it'll be kind of tough on his daughter, Kathy, though.
1: Well, we'll bring them right out quick as we can. They can get a good rest. California's coming with the buckboard now.
0: Yeah, good. You're going to have to keep moving or the stage will beat you into town. And, Hoppy.
1: Yeah?
0: If you see Sam Fuller, tell him he's invited out for supper tomorrow. He and Hiram went to law school together back east.
1: I'll make a point of seeing he gets your message, Buck. If I don't see him, I'll stop by his law.
2: All set, Hoppy. These critters are ready to go.
1: All right, California, let's get going. See you later, Buck.
3: I don't know, Hoppy. The state should have been here a half hour ago.
1: They never do run on time. You know that. Either an hour earlier or 2 days late.
3: Yeah, but they got an important passenger today.
1: Well, here comes Sam Fuller. Looks like he and his horse are both in a sweat.
3: I can't share blame him. And this ain't exactly the North Pole today.
4: Well, hello, Cassidy, California. Stage isn't in yet, huh?
1: No, looks like it's running late as usual, Fuller.
4: Well, this is one time I'm not sorry. I was afraid I'd be tied up in the office till I missed greeting Hiram Sprague.
1: You better sit down a while. No telling how long a wait we might have. By the way, Buck wanted me to tell you he's expecting you after supper tomorrow, if you can make it.
4: Oh, well, that's fine. Tell him I'll be there for sure.
1: Fine.
5: Stage is coming. Here comes the stage. Stage is coming, everybody.
3: Boy, I'll say she's a coming. Look at them horses, yeah.
1: Wouldn't have been late if they'd rolled like that all the way.
4: Those fools just trying to raise a lot of dust in town here.
3: Wait a minute. Look how all that crowd is waiting to talk.
1: Yeah, I wonder what he's so excited about.
4: What's the matter with it, anyway?
1: I don't know. What's the trouble, driver?
6: We were held up by 4 miles out. Two masked men on Pinto.
4: What's that? Where's Senator Spree?
1: Is that him getting out of the stage?
4: Yeah, that's him. Hiram, what's this all about?
7: Sam, is Buck Peters here? Is he here?
1: Pardon me, Senator. I'm Hopalong Cassidy, Buck's foreman. He sent me in to pick you up.
4: Hiram, what was that driver talking about? Were you held up?
7: Yes, Sam, of course we were.
1: Well, let's hope they didn't get anything valuable.
7: Mr. Cassidy, they got the most valuable thing in the world to me. They took my daughter, Kathy. They've kidnapped my Kathy.
8: Now, back to Hopalong Cassidy and our story, Kidnapper's Trail. Hoppy in California had gone into town to meet the stage upon which Senator Hiram Sprague and his daughter were to arrive. The stage rolled in a half hour late, and the driver shouted that it had been held up. When Hiram Sprague got out, Hoppy learned that his daughter, Kathy, had been kidnapped. Back at the Bar 20, Buck Peters is incredulous at the story his honored guest has told.
0: But this is the most outrageous thing I've ever heard of. Something's got to be done about that pair of outlaws. But what? Too late now to search for them with a posse.
7: I wouldn't want that anyway, Buck. We've got to think of Kathy. If a posse started breathing down her neck, well, you know what might happen.
1: The Senator's right, Buck. We'll have to be mighty careful. Would you mind reading that note you were handed again, Senator?
7: It simply says, your daughter will be safe if you follow instructions. Get $50,000 in cash, put it in a money belt, and wait until you are contacted further. And it's signed the whip.
0: The whip? So that's what the leader calls himself, huh? You know, Hiram, this is about the third time a pair of masked men riding Pinto has held up the stage. Only before, all they were after was the money aboard.
1: Sounds like the same pair, all right. Did you say the stage stopped for a rock slide in the trail before these men appeared, Senator?
7: That's right, Cassidy. The driver stopped. And then these two came from behind some brush and covered us with their guns. One of them stayed off a little ways and never once said a word. The other one forced Kathy out of the stage, handed me this note, and rode off with her.
1: Did you notice anything about the men or their horses that might help us?
7: Well, I don't know. It all happened pretty fast. I did notice a mark of some sort on one of the horses, though.
0: Well, what did it look like, Hiram? Can you describe it?
7: As I remember, there was a large M with an upside-down V on top of it.
1: Well, that'll be the Raffer M brand. Ward McCauley's out there.
0: Yeah, now we're getting someplace. He and his men have been suspected of dirty work before, Hiram.
7: Well, I wouldn't depend too much on what I told you about that mark, Buck. It was on the fire horse, and I couldn't swear it was a brand. My eyes aren't the best anymore.
0: Yeah, if I'd only used good sense, I'd have kept your visit a secret.

0: Why, did many people know I was coming to the Bar 20?
1: Yeah, I'm afraid so. I couldn't help bragging a little. I reckon everybody for miles around knew it.
2: Well, I did my share of talking about it, too, Buck.
0: Now, don't go blaming yourself for this. I shouldn't have brought Kathy out of this forsaken country in the first place.
2: Oh, now, it's not that bad, Senator. I got a feeling she's going to be all right, and you'll be seeing her again real soon.
0: Oh, I hope you're right, Cassidy. I'd die if anything happened to her.
1: Oh, now, Hiram, try not to worry too much.
2: Well, I think I'll move you into the crowd, Buck. Let me know if you hear anything more, will you?
3: We'll do it, Hoppy. Hello, Cassidy. Buck and Hiram inside?
2: Yeah, they're in there, Fuller. Go right in.
3: Oh, thanks.
1: Oh, come in, Sam. Come in.
3: I think everything's going to work out, Hiram. Albright said that we'd all meet him at the bank this afternoon. He'd give you the cash, so there's nothing to worry about.
1: Well, it's fine, Sam. We can all go on the buckboard. Hey, but first, let's grab something to eat. What do you say?

0: Looks like McCauley's running quite a herd this year, California. After M cattle scattered all over the place.
1: Yeah, and I wouldn't be surprised if there's a few head of bar 20 stock mixed in with them. Of course, I wouldn't want Moore and McCauley to know I talked to
0: them. Looks like you better stop talking then.
1: Huh?
0: Look coming up the trail. Unless my eyesight's failing, that's McCauley now.
1: By golly, you're right. Wonder what he's doing out here.
0: He's probably wondering the same thing about us.
1: Well, at least he's saving us some riding. Won't have to go on into his ranch house now.
0: Yeah. I wonder if one of his men spotted us and rode in to tell McCauley we were headed that way.
1: That's just about what happened, I'll bet you.
0: Let's pull up here.
1: He's sort of a mean-looking cuss, ain't he?
2: Well, Cassidy, what brings you out of my place?
0: I thought maybe you and I ought to have a little talk, McCauley. Wonder if you'd heard about the kidnapping.
2: If you're referring to the spray gal, I have. What about it?
0: They tell me two of the men that took her were riding pintos, and one of them had a mark on his shoulder that looked like the Rafter M brand.
2: What? Why, you're crazy, Cassidy.
0: Maybe. Or maybe one of your men's getting forgetful riding a branded horse on a job like that.
2: Now, look here, Cassidy. I'm getting fed up with everybody accusing my men of everything that happens around here.
0: I don't remember accusing you of anything, McCauley. I'm just sort of curious about things, you know.
2: Well, let me give you some good advice. You stay off of my place and stop being so curious. You're liable to be a shally cowpoke. My men won't stand for much more, Cassidy.
0: Thanks, I'll remember that. And as long as you're so generous, let me give you a little advice. If you or your men had a hand in kidnapping the Sprague girl, you'd better be extra careful. Because if anything happens to her, I'm going to be gunning for every man that was in on it.
2: Well, I'll give my men your message. Now get going and don't come back.
0: We're going all right. Don't count on us not coming back, McCauley. Come on, California, let's find some better scenery. Ah, this looks like we're the two waiters for the stage. Let's have a look around.
1: Both horses were shod, but that don't help us, none. What you looking at there?
0: Something very interesting, California. Look.
1: Interesting? Why, that's just an old cigar butt, Hoppy. Can't even tell what kind it is. Band's been choking off of it.
0: Yeah, but there's still something interesting about it.
1: Oh, now, Hoppy, it looks just like any other half-smoked cigar to me. Don't seem to be anything else around. Looks like they didn't even get off on their horses.
0: I wonder where they could have taken her.
1: Well, like I say, maybe they took her to Red Rock Canyon or over to Indian Springs.
0: No, I doubt it, California. There's no water in Red Rock Canyon. That's why most Jeffries had to abandon the place. There's no buildings in the Indian Springs section. They'd freeze to death at night, not wanting a chance of fire.
1: I guess you're right. But where could they go?
0: I've got a hunch they didn't go very far. Some place where they figured nobody'd think to look for them, maybe.
1: Like where, for instance?
0: Oh, like the Bar 20, maybe.
1: Hoppy, you come from local?
0: Oh, I don't mean right around the ranch house. Remember the old shack over the foot of Purple Cliff?
1: Sure, the one we use at Brandon time?
0: Yeah, nobody goes near that this time of year. And it's being part of the Bar 20, nobody'd even think of living around there.
1: That is nobody but you.
0: That might be worth a try. Let's hit the leather. Now, we better tie up here, California. The shack's right there through these trees.
1: Right, Huffy. It's just since they couldn't see us coming in along the foot of the cliff here. Did you see any signs of life?
0: No, not yet. Keep quiet now. Sneak up to the back of the house and take a look through the window.
1: Right. I'll keep an eye on the corners while you look inside.
0: Yeah, keep me covered.
1: Can you see anything, Hoppy?
0: Yeah. She's in there, all right. Tied to a bunk.
1: Yes? Any sign of the kidnapper?
0: No, I can't see anybody else. Somebody's guarding her. He must be out front. Come on, let's go around.
1: Did the gal look like she's all right, Hoppy?
0: Yeah, and there, if I could tell she did. Wait a minute. Let me get a look around the corner here.
1: Anybody there?
0: I can't see anybody. Come on, let's get around on the inside.
3: Oh, what do you want?
0: Shh. Don't make any noise, Miss Spray.
3: Who are you?
0: I'm Hopalong Cassidy, and this is California Carson. We're from the Bar 20.
3: Oh, thank heaven. I've been so afraid. Please take me away from
0: now, this. Now, just take it easy. You don't have to worry anymore. Where are the men that brought you in here?
3: Only one of the men brought me here, and he rode off an hour or so ago.
0: Untie those ropes, California.
1: They're practically untied.
0: You say only one man brought you here?
3: Yes. There were two at the stage, but after we'd ridden a little way, one of them changed horses with me and rode off in a different direction.
1: There you are, Miss Canty. If you rub your wrists a little, they'll feel better.
3: Thank you. They'll be all right. Let's get away from this awful place. I'm afraid that man might come back.
0: Look, I want you to go with California. He'll take you to our horses and get you back to your dad.
1: Oh, but what about you, Hoppy?
0: I think I'll just take her place here in California. I'd sort of like to meet the snake that brought her here.
2: Freak, all of you! Don't try no monkey shines. That's fine. Now, what was it you were saying about wanting to meet somebody, mister?
0: I said I'd like to meet the snake that brought the girl here. And what do you know? A rattler shows up.
2: Shut up, you! Hey, gal, get the guns and toss them under the bunk there. Come on, get a move on.
3: Yes, sir.
2: Now, you with the mustache. Tie the gal back up there. Tight.
1: Tie her up yourself, you.
0: Do as he says, California.
2: Well, I'm glad to see one of you's got some sense. Hurry up, you.
1: I'm a hurrying.
0: I suppose you're figuring to ask some ransom for us, too, huh?
2: Yeah, that's a hot one. Who'd pay for a couple of cowhands like you? Nope, I got better plans for you two.
3: Please, mister, let them go. They haven't done anything.
2: Oh, sure, I'm going to let them go, all right. Come on, you two. We're going to climb up to the top of the cliff. Then I'll let you go right over the edge.

0: Now, back to Hopalong Cassidy and our story, Kidnapper's Trail. Hoppy in California, and trying to figure out where the kidnappers of Kathy Sprague might have taken her, thought of an old shack at the far end of the Bar 20, which wasn't used except at branding time. Hoppy's hunch proved to be a good one, as they found the girl tied to a bunk in the shack. But before they could get away, one of her captors returned and got the drop on them. He informed Hoppy in California that they would all climb to the top of the cliff behind the shack, and then he would let them go over the edge.
1: Well, this ought to be a nice spot. The highest and steepest part of the cliff, and lots of brush below.
2: Holy mackerel, Hoppy. They'll never find a trace of us down there.
3: Yeah, only we aren't going to be down there.
2: What do you mean, Hoppy?
3: I don't know yet. Watch for a chance to make a break.
1: Don't try anything, boys. I'll give you your choice. Either make a dive now, or I'll shoot and sort of help you get a send-off.
3: Looks like you got a stranger. You won't get away with it. They'll get you and whoever's in this thing with you before long.
1: Not a chance. The whip's got this thing figured out scientifically. I'll be getting out of here, Bronto. And after the whip collects the money tonight, we're meeting at a new hideout for the split. Simple, ain't it?
3: What about the girl?
1: Oh, they'll find her right where she is if they don't try anything funny. Come on, get over on closer to the edge here. What's so funny, cowboy?
3: Oh, I just remembered California here didn't get to the bank this morning, and you were about to throw a couple of $100 in gold coins over the cliff with him.
2: That ain't funny.
1: Oh, so you got some gold on you, huh? Well, dig it up and hand it over.
2: Doggone her, why did you have to go mentioning that, Hoppy?
3: Might as well do somebody some good, California.
1: Come on, hand it here.
2: Yeah, here you are.
1: Oh, my God.
2: Good work, California.
4: Hit him, Hoppy.
2: Oh, look out, Hoppy. Close to the edge. Don't let him get that gun again. Jumping catfish.
3: Well, he got what he was going to give us, California. Come on, get back down to the shack.

0: Feel better now?
1: Yes. Thank you. I hope I never see another rope again.
2: Oh, don't worry about that, Miss Kathy. We'll have you at the bar 20 with your dad in no time, won't we, Hoppy?
0: Well, we could, all right, but I've got another idea.
2: Well, yeah, what's that, Hoppy?
0: I think it might be better if we didn't take Kathy right to the ranch.
1: Oh, please. I want to see my father again right away.
0: Of course you do. But if you'll just wait a few hours, I think maybe we can round up this whip. Will you help us?
1: Why, yes, I'll do anything I can.
0: According to what the other kidnapper said, the rest of their plan is already set. If that's right, the whip won't know what's happened to his partner. And he won't know we've gotten you out of here either. If we play our cards right, we ought to be able to lasso him before he finds out what's happened.
2: Yeah, but what'll we do with Miss Kathy in the meantime?
0: Let's ride that back trail over past the Simpson place. They'll take good care of her until we can find out what's going on back at the bar 20. Come on.
2: Gosh, dark already, Hawkins. I'm about to starve to death. I'm sure glad we're home again.
0: Yeah, I could use a little supper myself. You take care of the horses, California. I want to run in to see what's been going on while we were gone.
2: Sure thing, Hoppy. I'll see you later.
0: Come on up when you're through, and don't unsaddle Topper.
3: Well, Hoppy, where in tarnation have you been?
0: Oh, I had some business to attend to, Buck. Hello, Senator.
4: Hello, Cassius Fuller. Hello.
0: Well, if it isn't Mr. McCauley, too.
3: Sure.
0: What's all the powwow about?
3: Well, Hiram got another note from the kidnappers, Hoppy. Here, read this. It was in the bar 20 box at the post office.
0: Put the $50,000 in a money belt, and at 8 tonight, have a man you can trust ride alone down the trail toward the creek until he hears a voice. Order him to stop. He will then drop the money belt in the trail. When it has been examined, he will be handed a note which he is to take back to you. It will tell where your daughter is, signed the whip.
4: It's outrageous. Why couldn't they turn my daughter over when the money's paid? How do I know they'll tell where to find her?
5: Now, Hiram, I know how you feel, but what can we do?
3: Yeah, Sam's right, Hiram. If we don't do exactly as they say, no telling what might happen to Kathy.
5: That'd be my advice, too, Senator.
0: How come you're so interested in this all of a sudden, McCauley?
3: Why, he's offered to help us run down the kidnappers after we get Kathy back safely, Hoppy. His men and ours will join up as a posse, and with luck, we ought to be able to collar the dogs.
5: That's right, Cassidy. We want to prove we've been falsely accused by helping track down those kidnappers.
0: Well, that's mighty generous of you, McCauley. I never knew you were bothered by what other people thought.
5: Now, just a minute.
6: Now, please, man. This is no time for personal feelings. I think if McCauley wants to vindicate himself and his men, why, it's only fair to give him the chance.
3: So do I, Sam. And the more men we've got to go after that pair of skunks, the better.
0: Yeah, I guess you're right, Buck. Well, all that's left to do now is to see that the money's delivered, eh? It's almost 8, and the moon's up already.
4: We've got the whole thing arranged, Cassidy. Buck and McCauley are going to stand by here with their men ready to ride the minute we know Kathy's all right. Sam's going to deliver the ransom and rush back with a note. We just hope it isn't putting you in a dangerous spot, Sam.
6: Yeah, well, don't worry about me. I'll follow the directions to the letter, and I'm sure it'll be all right.
3: Of course it will, Sam.
4: I certainly hope so, but no use borrowing trouble, I guess. Here. Maybe a good cigar would cheer us all up. I've got some of the finest Havanas ever rolled. But...
3: Well, thanks, Hiram.
4: Have one, McCauley.
5: Yeah, sure, don't mind if I do.
4: Here you are, Sam.
6: Thank you, Hiram.
4: Cassidy?
0: Not for me, thanks, Senator. I don't use them.
3: You don't know what you're missing, Hoppy, does he, Sam?
6: No, he sure doesn't. I wonder what I did with my holder.
5: Isn't that it on the desk there?
3: Say, it's getting later than I thought. Maybe you better get started, Sam.
6: Yeah, I guess you're right. Well... I'm all ready.
5: Don't forget the money belt, Bert.
3: You great guns. No, I almost forgot about that myself.
4: Here it is, Sam. And remember, don't do anything foolish. Give them the money and hurry back with a note.
6: I will, Arm. I'll be back just as fast as I possibly can.
4: What's taking him so long, Buck? Do you suppose he ran into trouble with them?
3: Hiram, don't get all upset. He's only been gone an hour.
4: Listen, isn't that a horse riding up outside?
3: Sounds like it, all right.
4: Maybe it's Sam. I hope so. I can't stand much more of this waiting.
5: Somebody's running up on the porch.
6: I heard as fast as I could, Hiram. Here, his envelope I was handed.
4: Let me see it.
3: Hey, Gil, get a good look at anybody, Sam?
6: No, I couldn't see him. Came up from behind and told me not to turn around and shoot.
4: Listen to this. Your daughter is safe. We'll find her at the old shack near the creek at the upper end of the Bar 20.
3: The Bar 20? What? Well, come on, let's go get her.
0: That won't be necessary, Buck.
3: Well, what do you mean by that, Hoppy?
0: I've already had her brought here. She's with California at the cook shack.
6: What?
4: But I don't understand. Let me see her at once.
5: I'll go get my men and see if we can pick up their trail.
0: Sit still, McCauley. Posse won't be necessary either.
3: What in tarnation are you talking about, Hoppy?
0: Just this. California and I did a little looking around today, and we discovered some mighty interesting things.
5: Like what, for instance?
0: Like who planned this kidnapping, for instance.
3: Hoppy, are you sure? Do you know?
6: This is no time for jokes, Cassidy.
5: You must be local.
4: Wait a minute, men. Cassidy, if you know something you haven't told, out with it. Who was it?
0: Maybe the whip himself would rather tell you, Senator.
4: Well, where is he?
0: He's standing just to your left, Senator.
6: Hey, now, look here. This has gone far enough, Cassidy. If you're insinuating...
0: I'm not insinuating anything, Fuller. I happen to know that you're the whip and that you planned the whole thing.
6: Why, this is the most preposterous thing I ever heard of.
3: It's a pretty serious accusation, Hoppy. You better have proof.
0: I have, Buck. Pull his shirt up.
6: Now, just a minute, then.
3: Now, come on, Sam. What are you trying to hide?
0: He's trying to hide the money belt he didn't drop in the trail.
4: Sam... Then it's true.
5: But how he's going first down.
7: Now, back to Hopalong Cassidy.
4: I've got to hand it to you, Cassidy. That was the fastest draw I ever hoped to see.
0: Thanks, Senator.
1: Still seems hard to believe that somebody Dad considered a friend would do what he did. But how did you ever find out he was the whip, Mr. Cassidy?
0: Oh, mostly luck, I guess. There was a couple of things that started me thinking.
4: What were they, Cassidy?
0: Well, when California and I were waiting for the stage to arrive, Fuller rode up, and I noticed his horse was in quite a sweat, like he'd been running hard.
3: That wouldn't necessarily mean anything to a Hoppy.
0: Ordinarily, it wouldn't. But Fuller said he was afraid he'd miss the stage because he was tied up at his office. And that's right close to the stage office. So it got me wondering later on.
4: Yes, I can see how it might. But you must have had something besides that to go on.
0: Oh, I did. When we rode out where the stage was stopped, we discovered this, too.
1: Well, that's nothing but an old cigar butt.
0: Yeah, but take a look at the end here. It hasn't been chewed up. And Fuller's the only one I've seen around here who uses a cigar holder.
4: Well, knowing all this, why didn't you tell us right away?
0: I wanted to be dead sure. So when Fuller rode out tonight, I followed him. He only went a couple of miles and stopped, and then just sat and waited. He didn't deliver the money to anyone but himself.
1: Well, thank goodness it's all over. Thanks.
0: No thanks necessary, Miss Kathy. Just seeing you and your dad together again is thanks enough for me.
4: Well, I'd certainly like to do something to show our appreciation, Kathy. Tell you what, why don't you run for Congress? I can throw a lot of influence your way.
0: No thanks, Senator. I'm afraid I'd never make a politician.
4: What's that? Why not?
0: Who ever heard of a politician that didn't smoke cigars?
4: Huh?

Well, quite a twist to the ending of Hoppy's story. But who other than Hopalong would locate the kidnapper's trail? Hoppy's next adventure takes him in California to a town on the border between Texas and Oklahoma, where plenty of trouble always awaits any stranger. Hoppy calls this exciting story, The Bandit of Blackton Bend. Hopalong Cassidy, starring William Boyd, is transcribed and produced in the West by Walter White, Jr. Kidnapper's Trail was written by Robert T. Smith. All stories are based upon the characters created by Clarence E. Mulford. This is a Commodore production.

I've been doing 30 days, nobody to call my bell. And I'm doing 30 more on account of Miss Martingale. Ah, baby, you're gonna be my woman. You gotta stop running around. Ah, you're gonna be my woman. You gotta stop running around. Miss Martingale's here, and I

0: Bing, what's the good words?
1: I'll roll you the good words of General Electric Light Bulbs and Fells and Company.
0: Indeed they are. Fine words and fine products.
1: Fine tune is indicated, I suppose.
0: Fine.

0: how do you like the way they're reviving the old songs, like My Blue Heaven?
1: Yes, Molly and Me.
0: Yeah.
1: Baby Makes Me. Oh, that really takes me back.
0: Do you approve of the way that they make today's kids think they're brand new?
1: Sure do. Makes them wonder if their parents are really so doddering after all.
0: I know another one we ought to revive. Me and My Shadow.
1: Daddy, all alone the ever. Say they could improve on it now, though.
0: How, Bing?
1: Well, it used to be the only way you could get rid of a shadow was to turn out the light.
0: But that wouldn't be popular with our sponsor.
1: No, in fact, General Electric disapproved so strongly, they invented a new kind of light bulb that chases shadows away.
0: You mean the new General Electric Soft White?
1: None other. The GE folks showed me a little demonstration, Rosie, and I was really amazed.
0: Really?
1: Sure. They had a little shadow box with a pencil. On one side, there's this ordinary light bulb that casts a shadow as hard as a tax collector's heart. And on the other side, there's a General Electric Soft White bulb, same size, that makes almost no shadow at all. It's like magic. How do they do it, Ken?
2: Well, it's very simple, Bing. You see, unlike ordinary bulbs, the new General Electric soft white bulbs have a special white coating all over the inside. So it gives off a beautiful, even, soft white light all over. Harsh glare and shadows seem to melt away. And so are those little lines around your eyes, ladies.
0: Confidentially, I'll take some.
1: Well, I just wouldn't know what you mean.
0: Oh.
1: And I'll take a gross.
2: Just in case.
1: Yeah.
2: Well, girls, why don't you light up with General Electric soft white bulbs tonight? What type of song now, Rosie?
0: Oh, a very dancey romantic song, Ken.
2: Dancey romantic type song, huh?
0: Mm-hmm. Cheek to Cheek is what I have in mind.
2: Oh, sure. That one was written by Irving Berlin for Fred Astaire and Ginger Rogers when they were in those dancey romantic movies.
0: Well, this is a new arrangement by Buddy Cole, who incidentally still...
2: Special white coating all over the inside. So it gives off a beautiful, even, soft white light all over. Harsh glare and shadows seem to melt away. And so are those little lines around your eyes, ladies.
0: Confidentially, I'll take some.
1: Well, I just wouldn't know what you mean.
0: Oh.
1: And I'll take a gross.
2: Just in case.
1: Yeah.
2: Well, girls, why don't you light up with General Electric soft white bulbs tonight? What type of song now, Rosie?
0: Oh, a very dancey romantic song, Ken.
2: Dancey romantic type song, huh?
0: Mm-hmm. Cheek to Cheek is what I have in mind.
2: Oh, sure. That one was written by Irving Berlin for Fred Astaire and Ginger Rogers when they were in those dancey romantic movies.

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1: I call now upon my favorite vocalist.
2: That favorite being, of course, Miss Rosemary Clooney.
3: Thank you, Bing. And may I say that you're my favorite vocalist, too?
2: Isn't this a dandy little round robin? Robins are most appropriate for spring, aren't they?
3: Oh, they're big. Have you got the music all set and ready to go?
2: No. We're going to ad lib it.
3: Oh?
2: We just grabbed something off the rack. Now, how about this one? Something to remember you by.
3: I'll chance it if you will.
2: I'll chance it.

0: these romantic spring days that we're enjoying just now, one hears all sorts of gushy, tender rumors. But here's one that tops them all, I think, ladies. This one is really, this is a pip.
1: Well, out with it. What is it?
0: Well, you girls are always eager for mushy news, aren't you?
1: Why not?
2: Okay, what's the gag, Bing?
0: Well, I have it on very responsible authority that there's a sign at the Manila airport that reads, "Please start kissing way ahead of time so the plane can leave on schedule."
2: Now, wait a minute. You mean there's really such a sign?
0: If I'm lying, I'm dying.
1: "Please start kissing way ahead of time so the plane can leave on schedule," huh?
0: That's darn right. Imagine farewells so ardent that they can delay the departure of a scheduled airline. That's something, isn't it?
1: Oh, golly. That sign at the Manila airport must have been posted as a result of some pretty enthusiastic smooching, huh?
0: Yes, ma'am. Parting must be quite an event in the Philippines.
2: Well, you know what they say, the South Pacific always comes through.
0: It sure do. Well, I'm certainly delighted to know that a goodbye there doesn't just mean a hurried peck on the cheek and a quick wave over the river and skip the gutter. All that.
2: Adios. Philippine style takes a little time, you know.
0: Why not? It's good.
1: Well, I think this is very encouraging.
0: It's a great big boost for romance, I think. No hustle and bustle in the adieu department out that way.
1: Well, I say if you're going to kiss someone goodbye, kiss them.
0: Kiss them, yeah.
1: Sure.
0: Who cares if the plane's late anyway?
1: Right.
2: I'd like to try timing one of those Manila kisses with a stopwatch sometime.
0: Well, they run 2 to 3 minutes, that'd be my guess, yeah. I suppose now the folks might enjoy a song. Perhaps something rather smoochy would be in order.
1: Well, just take your time, Bing. We'll hold the plane for you.
0: Warm up the motors a little, will you? I'll be there. In some secluded round.

0: Rosie, I just want to report that the dishwashing expert at our house said Gentlefels is the greatest, the most, the answer.
1: Mm-hmm. Didn't she love the way it went right to work on the dishes? Grease and stains just slip off.
0: She sure did. One capful of that clear golden liquid made a whole sink full of rich suds.
1: Didn't the dishes look wonderful?
0: Hand polished. 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
1: I know. Gentlefels has lanolin D that protects your hands.
0: Well, don't they all?
1: Oh, goodness, no, no, no, no.
0: Oh,
1: no. 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

But remember this, that a kiss goodnight leads to another kiss. 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
1: The Abbott and Costello program, starring Bud Abbott and Lou Costello, brought to you by Camel, the cigarette of costlier, properly aged tobaccos. The Abbott and Costello program, with the music of Carl Hoff and his orchestra, our singing star, Amy Arnell, and spotlighting that chunky, chubby little cherub who, when caught putting a needle and thread in his Uncle Artie Stebbins' pocket because he heard him say he was going out on a tear, calmly said...

0: Costello. Costello. Come here. Come here. Let me look at
1: you. Oh, what do you want, Abbott? What do you want?
0: Well, what are you doing in those pajamas?
1: Oh, Abbott. Pajamas? Hey, Abbott, I've been up all night figuring out my income tax. And boy, am I happy.
0: Why?
1: I'm going to pay less than I ever paid before.
0: How's that?
1: I put the government down as a dependent.
0: Listen, Costello, why do you ask me to help you with your income tax?
1: Oh, why should I ask you?
0: Well, because I happen to have a business school diploma, and that makes me a certified public accountant.
1: I beg your pardon? That makes you what?
0: A certified public accountant.
1: Well, I got electricity in my hair. Does that make me a bridge lamp?
0: I know. Talk sense, please. Let me see your income tax blank.
1: Oh, I'm not using a blank this year, Abbott. I'm making out my tax return on my handkerchief.
0: On a handkerchief? What's the idea?
1: This year I'm paying through the nose.
0: That's ridiculous. First, tell me. Who has to file an income tax? Now, do you know?
1: Everybody but babies.
0: Why not babies?
1: Because they can't tell you what they want taken off.
0: Costello, look, will you be serious? What does the blank say about salaries?
1: Well, it says like this. Where did I read it?
0: Read it carefully.
1: Yeah. Salaries are income received from others consisting of wages, fees, commission, bonuses, and other compensation for personal services and interest accrued in excess of exemption, and anyone around my base is it. How did that get in there?
0: Look, what does it say about Schedule A?
1: Oh, Schedule A.
0: Yes.
1: Schedule A. It says see paragraph 5, Schedule B.
0: Well, what does Schedule B say?
1: It says run around paragraph B and detour to paragraph 7.
0: Look, never mind. What does it say in paragraph 7?
1: It says, you won't give up, eh?
0: Oh. Look, let's go back to Schedule. Let's go back to Schedule A. Read it. Go ahead.
1: All right. Now, Schedule A says, Section 4 says,
0: yes.
1: Total net short-term capital gains enter as item 10. Column 5, upper 6, lower 7. Stick them up, Lone Ranger. I've got you covered.
0: Now, will you cut out the silliness, Costello? Now, answer this question. What is your income?
1: Oh, about 3 o'clock in the morning.
0: No. I'm talking about your income, less withholding tax. The answer to that is obvious.
1: Obvious? Mm-hmm. Okay, I'll write the answer down.
0: Now, go ahead.
1: How do you spell obvious?
0: No. I better break the question up for you.
1: Okay. Hey, Everett.
0: What?
1: After you got it broken up, will you do me a favor?
0: What?
1: Throw it away.
0: Look, let's go on with the next question. Are you living with husband and wife?
1: I have no wife, and I'm not living with my husband.
0: Oh. Oh, you left him, eh? Why did you do it?
1: Ah, because he was very mean to me, and he beat me over the head with one of the children. Wait a minute! I'm a husband. I'm an old maid.
0: Look, Costello, if you're single, what are the names of your parents?
1: Papa and Mama. Now,
0: what was your mother's name before she got married?
1: I don't know. I didn't know her then.
0: Oh. Well, we'll come back to that later. Remember, you can't cheat or you'll deprive the government of money they need.
1: What do they need it for?
0: Well, for instance, the government needs money to build bridges. Do you know why we have to have more bridges?
1: Sure, to keep the taxpayers coming across.
0: No. We need the money for public works. Like, for instance, the FHA. Do you know anything about the FHA?
1: Is that anything like OB?
0: What is OB?
1: That's B.O., spelled backwards.
0: No. The FHA is the Federal Housing Administration. Now, suppose you wanted to build a house for $10,000 and you only had $7,000. What would you do?
1: Marry a dame with $3,000.
0: Well, there's no sense talking money with you. You don't even know the difference between capital and labor.
1: Oh, yes, I do. If I loan you $10, that's capital.
0: That's right.
1: But when I try to get it back, that's labor.
0: Now, there you go again. Look, here, I'll explain it to you. Capital is the useful expenditure that employs labor. For example, you go into a store and you spend a dollar.
1: What do I buy?
0: That doesn't make any difference.
1: It makes a difference to me. When I spend a dollar, I want to know what I'm getting, brother.
0: I'm only using...
1: Thank you, Mom.
0: Never mind. Will you listen to me? I'm trying to straighten out your affairs here. I'm only trying to use that as an example. I'm trying to make a point.
1: Yeah, but you're shooting my money.
0: I'm only trying to show you how money circulates. Suppose you spend a dollar. It starts to circulate. 30 cents of your dollar might wind up in the pocket of some man in New Hampshire.
1: What's his name?
0: What's whose name?
1: That guy in New Hampshire that just crooked me for 30 cents.
0: No. That's just an illustration. The man could be in Florida.
1: How do you like that? Now he went south with my 30 cents.
0: Costello, you know so little about money, it's no wonder you are able to pay your taxes at all.
1: Oh, I got all the money I need to pay my taxes.
0: Then what is worrying you?
1: Where I can borrow a couple of bucks to live on.
0: Oh, no. Why, that's the silliest thing I ever heard of. Listen, Costello, no matter how much taxes there are, The government always leaves you something.
1: Oh, yeah. Do you know my girlfriend, Lena Getzler?
0: Yes.
1: Well, she walked into the tax office wearing a hat by Dashay, a dress by Schiaparelli, and jewels by Tiffany. And when she got through paying her taxes...
0: What happened?
1: She walked out wearing a beer bottle by Schlitz.
0: Ah. What kind of...

0: Look at a map of the United States. Let your eyes travel to practically any town on that map, and there'll be a place where some doctor was asked the question, "What cigarette do you smoke, doctor?" Three leading independent research organizations put the question to 113,000 doctors from border to border, from coast to coast. And the brand most named by doctors was Camel's. Certainly, you'll say, if you're a Camel smoker now, why not? Why shouldn't a doctor go for that rich, full flavor and cool mildness just as I do? And if you're not a Camel smoker, try a pack right away.
1: According to a recent nationwide survey, more doctors smoke Camels than any other cigarette.
2: It's Carl Hoff and the Camel Orchestra with their swing styling of Who's Sorry Now?

0: Costello. Costello, will you please listen to me? Tomorrow's the deadline to pay your income tax. Now, where are you going to get the money?
1: I don't know, Abbott. Will you loan me the money?
0: No, sorry, Costello. I never loan money. You loan money to a person and you lose his friendship.
1: That's all right, Abbott. I've got too many friends anyway. I need some money.
2: I beg your pardon, Fatty boy. I gotta get a message through to my wife. Could I use your fountain pen? Your fountain pen?
1: My fountain pen?
2: No, your telephone.
1: Okay, there's the phone over there.
2: Oh, thank you, thank you. Hello, operator. I want to talk to my wife in Glendale.
1: Glendale?
2: No, Pasadena. the number is 135-711-4684-2.
1: It's a good thing that it's not a dial telephone.
2: Oh, okay, operator, I'll wait.
0: Costello, why do you let this fella come in here in the middle of our business and cause all this disturbance?
2: Now, don't get excited, buddy. This is a very important call. My wife has been getting out of line lately, and I gotta tell her off. Oops, that's it. Hello, Emma. Yeah? Yeah, this is me. Oh, is that so? Well, you can expect me home in 15 minutes. What? Well, put it back on the stove and keep it hot for me. Goodbye.
3: Oh, you sort of tore her off, mister. Do you think she'll do it?
2: Why, sure. She knows I can't wash dishes in cold water. Oh, so long, fatty boy. Fatty boy. Boy.
3: Boy?
2: No, stubby.
0: Now, look, you've got to get the money to pay your taxes. Hey, come on. Let's go across the hall to Mrs. Niles. Now, look, talk nice to her, Costello. She might loan you the money.
4: Hello, Mr. Abbott. Oh, you brought back the wash tub you borrowed.
0: What? What wash tub?
4: Oh, pardon me. That's Costello.
1: I wish you hadn't said that, Mrs. Niles. I was just going to tell you that you look like $1 million.
4: Costello, you never saw $1 million.
1: That's right. You look like something I never saw before.
0: Now, don't talk like that, Costello. I think Mrs. Niles is beautiful. She has a lovely smile.
4: Oh, thank you, Mr. Abbott. I should have a lovely smile. I go to see my dentist twice every year.
1: Yes, ma'am. Once for each tooth.
4: Talk if I were you, Costello. I just saw your latest picture called The Little Giant.
1: Oh, you did? How'd you like it?
4: Oh, I thought it was very funny.
1: Thank you.
4: But with you in it, they should have called it The Oversized Wart.
5: I heard you tell Costello off, dear. Oh, you're so refreshing, dear. You're my little grapefruit.
4: Oh, no, Kenneth, you're my little grapefruit.
5: Oh, no, I insist that you're my little grapefruit.
4: And I insist that you're my little grapefruit.
1: Ladies and gentlemen, you just heard from a couple of old squirts.
2: Costello,
0: remember what you're here for.
1: Oh, yes. Mrs. Niles, I need money to pay my income tax. Could you lend me $500, please?
4: $500? Don't be absurd, Costello. I haven't that much money.
1: Didn't you get any money from the accident?
4: I haven't. I never had any accident.
1: Don't tell me you were born with that push.
4: Costello, I refuse to argue with you. You're no gentleman. In my day, men didn't fight with women.
1: In your day, the men were too busy fighting the Indians.
4: Oh, no.
0: Well, you certainly fixed yourself with Mrs. Niles. What are you going to do now? Hey, wait a minute. Why don't you call your Aunt May? She has a stocking full.
1: I'd rather call Betty Grable. She's got 2 stockings full.
0: Look, you've got to get the money somewhere, Costello. Let's go around the neighborhood and see if you can get it from some of your friends, huh?
1: Okay. Hey, look, Abbott. It's the actress, Fussy Mae Mucho. Hello, Miss Mucho.
6: Hello, boys.
0: Aren't you working today, Miss Mucho?
6: Well, I was working in a picture at Om Geom, and they had to postpone it. The leading man had a severe attack of streptococcus.
0: Streptococcus?
1: Ah, sure, Abby. You know what streptococcus is. That's where you get those little boobs in your tonsils.
0: Listen, Bessie, Costello's trying to borrow some money to pay his income tax.
6: Well, that's easy. Whenever I need cash, I go to the bank.
1: Bank?
6: Yes. Didn't you ever get any cash from a bank?
1: No, every time I go, I write a cheek. It bounces.
6: Well, I must be going now, boys. Good luck to you, Mr. Costello, and off we in a plane to you.
1: And a hot weenie sandwich to you, too.
0: Costello, do you realize that your income tax payment has to be in tomorrow? Here, let's stop in here and see our old friend Scotty Brown. We'll take a chance.
7: I wish you would not knock on my door, laddies. When you come to my house, it's bad. It wakes up the termites and they start chewing on the foundation.
1: Hey, Scotty, old friend, I'm in trouble and I need $500 to pay my income tax.
7: Oh, I'd like to help you, laddie, but I just suffered a terrible financial setback.
0: Financial setback? What happened?
7: Well, I bought a pound of rice for supper. And when I was counting the kernels to see that I got a full pound, a terrible thing happened. One of the kernels rolled down the drain pipe.
0: Well, Costello, this is what you get for waiting until the last minute to pay your taxes. Now, what are you going to do? What are you going to do?
1: Can you please loan me some money?
0: No, I'm sorry, Costello. I paid my taxes last week, and I don't have a cent. I'm a pauper.
1: Well, congratulations, Abbott. What was it, a boy or a girl? I didn't know you were a pauper.
0: Will you stop this nonsense, please? Now, you need money to pay your taxes, don't you?
1: Yeah.
0: Well, why don't you go into this phone booth right here and call up your Uncle Artie Stebbins? He's got plenty of money.
1: Well, that's a good idea, Abbott.
0: I'll let him loosen up.
1: Good old Uncle Artie Stebbins. He wouldn't turn me down.
6: Number, please.
1: Operator, give me my Uncle Artie Stebbins. Beverly Hills, 312.
8: Hello?
1: Hello, Uncle Artie. This is Louis Costello. How are you, Uncle Artie?
8: Just fine. What can I do for you, Louis?
1: Uncle Artie, I have to pay my income tax, and I wondered if you could loan me $500.
8: Talk louder. I can't hear you, Louis.
1: I said, could you loan me $500?
8: I can't hear you, Louis.
1: Could you loan me $500?
8: I can't hear a word, Louis.
6: Pardon me, Mr. Stebbins. This is the operator, and I can hear him very plain.
8: Then you loan him the money.
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0: Well, come on, Costello. Walk faster.
1: I can't, Abbott. I walked all over town. Nobody will loan me $500 to pay my taxes.
0: Well, it's your own fault. What do you do with all your money?
1: Well, it cost me a lot of money to live. Yesterday, I spent over $1,000 for car fare.
0: $1,000?
1: Yeah.
0: Oh, now, come. How could you spend $1,000 in one day for streetcar fare?
1: I forgot to ask for transfers.
0: Costello, why don't you save your money? 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
1: 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There I am, stuck with all that money.
0: Costello, there's only one way to raise your tax money. You've got to borrow the money from a loan company. Come on, I think there's one down the street.
2: Pardon me, young man. Do you know how to get to the office of the OPA?
1: No, I don't.
2: Well, you go down this street, turn to the left, the next door. Go three blocks to the right.
1: Wait a minute.
2: And then you
1: come. Wait a minute, you! You asked me.
2: I asked you what?
1: How to get to the office of the OPA?
2: Well, you go down the street.
3: Will you get out of here, please?
4: Hey, Costello.
0: Hey, look, Costello, it's Melonhead.
1: Oh, Melonhead. Hey, I'm in a hurry, Melonhead. I got to go across the street to the loan office to borrow some money. I'll see you later.
4: Wait a minute. Where are you going to be later?
1: I don't know. I might be anywhere.
4: Oh, now I should chase all over town looking for you, huh? I should leave my poor, doubting wife sitting alone while I'm running all over town looking for you.
1: No, don't leave your wife. Stay with her. Stay with her every minute.
4: Oh, 24 hours a day, I got to look at her ugly puss, huh? Well, what do you want to see me about, Costello?
1: I didn't want to see you.
4: Oh, don't want to see me, huh? And why did you say you'd see me later?
1: That's just an old expression like your father's mustache.
4: What's wrong? What's wrong with my father's mustache?
1: Nothing. I'd like to see it.
4: Oh, you would, huh? Get this guy. My father's been dead for 20 years. He wants me to dig him up just so he can see what his mustache is.
1: Look, Melahead, I'm trying to get money to pay my income tax. You come here, you're driving me to distraction.
4: I gotta drive you, huh? Too proud to walk.
1: I love walking. I think everybody should walk.
4: Oh, a fine thing. My brother John sells bicycles. But no, you say everybody should walk.
1: I've got none against bicycles. Thanks, John. I hope your brother sells a million bicycles. I hope he makes a fortune.
4: Sure. His income tax isn't high enough now, huh?
1: Look, Melonhead, I'll agree with you. Your brother's income tax is too high. He shouldn't pay so much.
4: Oh, he should cheat the government, huh?
1: Look, Melonhead, anybody that cheats the government is a no-good rat, a heel, a chiseler, and a thief.
4: Go on, hint. Go on, make my children ashamed of me.
1: Look, Melahead, your children ain't ashamed of you. They've never been ashamed of you.
4: No, then why didn't they come to see me last summer in Alcatraz?
1: Will you wait a minute?
4: I hope you're satisfied, Costello. Now you've told everybody in the country I'm a convict. I ought to punch you right in your fat nose.
1: Now you got me good and mad, Melahead. Put up your hands.
4: All right, my hands are up.
1: And my hands are up.
4: And my hands are up.
1: And my hands are up.
4: All right, our hands are up. Well, what are you going to do about it?
1: Let's play patty cake. Come on,
0: Costello. Let's get into the loan office and get that tax money. Hurry up.
1: Abbott.
0: What?
1: I don't know whether I want to borrow any money from a loan company or not. Suppose my friends found it out.
0: Oh, nonsense. See that sign up there? Confidential loan company. Wait a minute. Here comes the man now.
1: Good morning. I would like to... I was just going to... All I want... This guy is losing compression.
5: I'm sorry, but you'll have to speak in a whisper. This is a confidential loan company. Understand? Everything here is strictly confidential. I am Mr. I.O. Silver. I arrange the loans.
1: Oh, I.O. Silver, the loan arranger.
5: I have to ask you a few simple questions. Where were you born?
1: I don't know.
5: But you must know. Where was your mother at the time?
1: She was in Chicago.
5: And you were born in Chicago.
1: No, I wasn't. I was traveling with my Uncle Artie Stebbins at the time.
5: You dummy, will you talk sense?
1: Yes.
5: Come in. Please. What day of the week were you born on?
1: Thursday.
5: How do you know it was Thursday?
1: course, the next day we had fish.
6: Lou, I told you to cut that out, didn't I? Quiet now, Lou.
5: Well, remember, we must keep this strictly confidential. Now, are you the only child?
1: No. I was one of triplets.
5: Triplets? What were they, all boys?
1: No. One was a boy and one was a girl.
5: But you said triplets. What was the other one?
1: I don't know. The day we were born, the third one flew away and we never found out.
6: No, please. Will you please be serious?
5: Now listen, what's your name? What's your name and how much money do you want to borrow?
1: Well, my name is Lou Costello. And I want to borrow $500 if you'll promise to keep it very confidential.
5: My dear boy, that is the name of our company, the Confidential Loan Company. 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We'll keep it all very confidential, of course.
1: Okay.
5: Pardon me while I open the window.
7: Jeff, why don't you try Sam, huh?
1: The day we were born, the third one flew away and we never found out.
6: No, please. Will you please be serious?
5: Now listen, what's your name? 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
1: Well, my name is Lou Costello. 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
5: My dear boy, that is the name of our company, the Confidential Loan Company. 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We'll keep it all very confidential, of course.
1: Okay.
5: Pardon me while I open the window.
7: Jeff, why don't you try Sam on 59th Street?
8: Okay.
9: Why are you at it? Say hello to my aunt in Patterson, New Jersey.
6: Costello, will you keep your voice down?
8: Hey, Sam, have you got $1,000?
1: Wait a minute. I only need $500.
8: Quiet. I need $500 for myself.
1: Come on, Abbott. Come on, I'm getting out of this place.
10: Wait a minute, Costello. The man will get the money.
1: Yeah, but everybody in the world will know that I want to borrow money.
8: That's ridiculous, young man. Maybe one or two people might heard me, but they'll forget all about it.
1: Well, if it's just one or two people heard you, then I guess it's all right.
8: Extra! Extra! Lou Costello's broke!
11: Lou Costello will be back for Camel Cigarettes in just a moment. And now, tonight's salute to the men in the

0: armed forces who won through to victory. Tonight we hail the famous 102nd Ozark Division, heroes of the Siegfried Line, the Ruhr, and Mönchengladbach. 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
4: No, no, to jail! 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

0: may snicker at our Stone Age ancestors who wrote on pieces of soft rock with pieces of hard rock, but at least their fountain pens didn't drip all over their tiger skin, like the one being used by a fellow whose wife has her fingers in her ears, as we join Fibber McGee and Molly.
1: Ah, this blah-blah squirt gun. This blankety-dad, blankety-ratted, crabbity-blamed imitation of a whipsawed fly spray. This ram-dazzled fraud,
2: now,
1: this
2: McGee,
1: thing...
2: Now, McGee, please, control yourself.
1: How can anybody control myself when this double-dipped, frag-plastered, rim-fostered fountain pen throws its prim-hassled ink all over my cluck-weaseled shirt?
2: Why, I never heard such language in all my life. I'm shocked. Or I'll bet I would be if I could understand it.
1: What I'm trying to say is this pen is no good.
2: No?
1: No. I could write a cleaner signature with an atomizer.
2: Is that the fountain pen you want on the punch board?
1: Yeah.
2: The one that was guaranteed not just for life, not just forever, but just for 30 days?
1: Yeah, that's the one.
2: To whom are you writing to?
1: I'm making out a couple of checks. I'm strictly the type of guy that likes to keep his credit good. Some of these bills are 6 months old.
2: What about the light bill?
1: What about it? I just got that bill a few days before.

0: Night where they just passed the dividend.
1: McGee, I simply don't know how you keep up with financial affairs like that. With all the things that you have to do.
2: My, oh, my, isn't it a lovely day? Everybody's so cheerful and all.
1: Yes, are you getting along all right in the kitchen, Lena? Is there anything you need?
2: No, I'm right in the middle of washing those dishes, and I thought I'd better see if you've got a dictionary. I just know you have, you both being so educated and all.
0: You want to look up a word, Lena? I could probably tell you what it means.
2: Oh, no, I don't want to look up anything, Mr. McGee. My gracious, I have enough trouble remembering all the words I know now without taking on any new ones.
0: Well, what do you want to know about the dictionary, then?
2: Well, the way I look at it, Mr. McGee, when a girl wants to get away from the kitchen sink for a few minutes, one excuse is as good as another.
1: Well, I'll go along with that, Lena.
2: Oh, I'm real comfortable out there, though, with that stool to sit on and all. I don't stand up any more than I have to lately since Dr. Gamble pulled those three teeth.
1: Dr. Gamble pulled three teeth?
2: Mm-hmm, out of my leg.
0: Pulled three teeth out of your leg?
2: Yeah, a dog bit me, you see. And it was sort of an old dog, and his teeth were loose. He had two incisors and a bicuspid.
3: The dog was a German sheepherder, I do believe.
1: My goodness, that can be dangerous. I hope the dog wasn't mad, Lena.
2: No, but I sure was.
3: Although I shouldn't have been, because he was just trying to be accommodating, really.
0: Accommodating? Taking a bite out of you?
2: Yeah, I was giving myself a singing lesson, seeing I was having a little trouble with some of the notes.
0: Mm-hmm.
2: But when he sunk his teeth in my leg, I hit a high C that broke three windows in the dining room. Well, I guess somebody's got to finish those dishes, and I know who. Zippity-doo-da,
1: My, she's awfully fond of music, isn't she, dearie?
0: She's awfully fond of her own singing, I'll go that far. Now, hey, I gotta get these checks signed. If I can get this dad-ratted fountain pen to stop leaking all over the place.
1: Come in. Oh, it's Dr. Gamble, McGee. Hello, doctor.
4: Hello, my dear. And how are you today, Napoleon?
0: Napoleon, eh? In a complimentary mood today, ain't it, doctor?
4: No, not necessarily. Napoleon was just another little egomaniac who thought he was better than he was.
1: Just the same, doctor. He almost beat Alexander the Great at Waterloo.
0: No, that was Julius Caesar, Molly. Napoleon lost the Battle of Waterloo to Sigmund Romberg.
4: I'm sorry I mentioned it. When it comes to history, what are those spots on your face, McGee?
0: Hmm?
4: Stick out your tongue. Take off your shirt.
0: Now, wait a minute. This is just fountain pen ink, butcher boy, so you can take that hungry look off your face. The only guy that's going to cut into me is the Internal Revenue Collector.
4: Well, that's too bad. I have a dull scalpel I was saving for you.
0: You make one move toward my scalp malpractice, and by the way, Pepto, is it true that the night before you passed the state medical board, every one of the examiners got a mysterious case of bonded bourbon?
4: That's an outrageous falsehood.
1: Why, of course it is.
4: That was scotch. But what's all this furor about writing letters, snare drum? Buttering up some rich relative?
0: If it's any of your business, Snoopy, I am paying some bills.
4: Mine is $7 when you get around to it. Which you probably won't. So few people do.
1: Oh, you got a lot of unpaid accounts, Doctor?
4: My dear girl, if people paid what they owe me, I would have two Cadillacs, a new X-ray machine, and a mild heart attack.
0: If you weren't such an impractical, soft-headed businessman, Dopey, you'd hand your bills over to a collection agency. For 50% of the take, they'd be... Hey, wait a minute.
4: Hmm?
0: How much dough you figure you got coming?
4: Locally, I'd say about 11,000. About 9,200 of which is uncollectible for various reasons.
1: Well, that's still $1,800. Wow. Why did you ask, dearie?
0: Because I'm going to show old Slowball here how to collect his accounts. How about it, Whistle Stop? Give me half if I collect them?
4: Why not? What can I lose? If you only collect enough to pay your own bill, it'll be sheer velvet.
1: McGee, you mean you're actually going to go around town and try and collect the old doctor's bills? Or, I mean, the doctor's old bills?
0: Every nickel of them, Snooky.
4: Don't be too optimistic, Dreamboat. You are up against the prize deadbeats of all time. They can take a hint like Hirohito took San Francisco.
1: No, don't sell McGee short, Doctor. He's had a lot of experience in

0: still collecting.
1: You betcha.
0: He's always been on the other end of it, of course, but he knows the technique.
1: I'm full of angles, Fatso. I got more dodges than Detroit, Michigan.
2: All right, Johnny Eager, you have the assignment. I'll have my secretary get the bills together as soon as I get back to the office.
1: Good.
2: You know, I treated a fellow just last week who got his foot in a bear trap in the dark.
1: Yeah, what that got to do with me?
2: Nothing. Only he didn't know what he was stepping into either. So long.
0: You've undertaken quite a chore, haven't you, dearie? Collecting all those dead bills?
1: Oh, my gosh, Molly. I'm just doing it for sentimental reasons.
0: Oh, you are?
1: Yeah. I love money.
3: Billy Mills in the orchestra and Guilty.

0: My gosh, this is easy money, Molly. We've collected $29 already. Well, here's the next one. C. Edward Price, house call, $5.
1: Got an argument ready, dearie?
0: I'm the type of guy that's always got an argument ready. One yap out of this patin, I'll threaten him with a writ of Tramus Mortimus.
1: Heavenly days, what on earth is Tramus Mortimus?
0: I don't know. I just made it up. But just mention the word writ to the average guy and he folds up like a carpenter's yardstick.
1: What's that in your hand?
0: Pony police badge. Says chicken inspector on it, but I only let him see the edge of it. He never realized.
2: Yes?
1: Get your writ ready, officer.
0: Hi, bud. You Mr. Price?
2: Yes.
0: Well, I represent Dr. Gamble.
2: Dr. Gamble? Say, if you're a friend of his, will you give him this $5?
0: Huh?
2: I won't have a chance to see him, and I have owed him this for a long time.
1: Well, thank you very much.
2: Now then, what did I hear about a writ?
0: Yes, I just told my wife. I bet you'd pay up and be writ off the list. Much obliged.
1: He took the wind out of your sails like lightning had struck the mast.
0: Well, if it's all going to be this easy, it won't be any fun. $34 collected already without a struggle.
1: Well, we still have to collect $1,766.
0: Mm-hmm.
1: And that, as the elephant said when he ate the snuff and sneezed, ain't hay fever. Where next?
0: Right here. I sorted the bills so the calls would come close together. Mrs. Agatha Trilby. Seems she owes $12. Delinquent. This ought to be a...
3: How many times I gotta tell you I got no rooms to rent?
0: Huh?
3: I don't even rent rooms. I just put that ad in the paper so my husband would think I was making some money and come home. The minute he sticks his big red nose in this door, I'm going to break
0: now
3: up.
0: Wait,
3: and...
0: wait a minute. Hold it, Ed. Don't get your house dressed in a hassle.
1: Well, we're not looking for rooms. We're collecting bills for Dr. Gamble.
0: Yeah.
3: That quack. I don't owe him $12, and he knows it.
0: How'd you know the amount was $12 if you didn't know it?
3: He was passing by when my twins were born in a taxi cab. I didn't ask him to help. And if he thinks they're only worth $6 apiece, I hate him 24 hours a day.
1: Now, who do we done, Mr. Bradstreet?
0: Now, let me look at the list. This is the address right here. Oh, my gosh, this is where Wilcox lives.
1: Harlow Wilcox?
0: Yeah, he owes Gamble $4. Oh, this is going to be a pleasure. My gosh, I wonder if Racine knows he's running head over heels into debt like this.
1: Oh, I hardly call $4 head over heels.
0: Well, it ain't the amount. It's the principle of the thing. You see, if they...
2: Good day. What can I... Oh, hello, Molly. Hello, pal. Come on in.
0: I haven't got time, thanks.
1: This is business, Mr. Wilcox.
0: Junior, this is a painful thing for me to say.
2: Huh?
0: But I hate to see a young man like you deceiving the company you work for.
1: Yes.
0: After all, they have confidence
2: what
0: in you.
2: What are you talking about?
1: Your debt, Mr. Wilcox.
2: What debt?
0: Don't try to brazen it out, Junior. We're your friends.
1: Yes.
0: We want to help you.
2: Sure.
0: Every young man makes mistakes.
1: Yes.
0: Maybe you just got in with fast company. Maybe it all started innocent, matching pennies or something. Then you started putting a shot of lemon in your Coke. Not realizing that you were on the downward path. We realize that these things can
2: be... Oh, for Pete's sake, will you tell me what this is all about? I don't owe anybody a nickel.
1: Please, Mr. Wilcox. How about your account with Dr. Gamble?
0: $4, Junior. Last July 19th.
2: Let me see that.
1: Give it to him, dearie.
0: Here, boy. Just give us a reasonable explanation and the $4 and we'll hush the whole thing up. We realize...
2: Hey, wait a minute. This is not a bill.
1: What?
2: Look at it. It says memo.
0: Hmm?
2: Hey, Harlow Wilcox, $4. Balance on glow coat order.
0: Well, I'll be a... How'd that get in with these bills?
1: Well, we apologize, Mr. Wilcox.
2: Oh, that's all right, folks. I remember the incident very well.
0: Yes.
2: I was in Doc's office one day, and I commented on how shabby his linoleum was getting.
0: Oh.
2: I told him to use some Johnson's self-polishing glow coat on it.
0: Mm-hmm.
2: He said his office girl didn't have time. I told him it didn't take any time. Pour a little out, I said, and spread it around, I said. In 20 minutes or less, I said.
0: Okay. We know all about it.
2: And it would make his office linoleum look like new again. Much more attractive and sanitary looking to his patients. So I took some Johnson's glow coat up and showed him.
1: Yeah, but what...
2: He loved it. That glow coat made his office look like it had been refurnished. Really sparkled. Well, sir, Doc was so tickled he ordered a case of glow coat right away.
0: Hmm.
2: This memo was to pay the balance of the bill.
0: Okay, Waxy. I'm sorry. Come on, Molly, we better go.
2: Hey, wait a minute.
1: What is it, Mr. Wilcox? What do you want?
2: $4.
0: What?
2: Doc owes me $4. It says so right here. Come on. This is a painful thing for me to say, boy. But if the company knew you were holding out payment...
1: Give it to him, McGee, for goodness sake.
0: Okay, I know when I'm late. Here, Waxy, $4.
2: Thank you. You know what I'm going to do now?
1: What?
2: Go home. Oh, yeah, I am home. So long.
1: McGee.
0: Bill says Wolf Watson, $35. Wow, this is a big one. My cut of that's going to be $17.50.
4: Yeah?
1: Good day, sir.
0: Collectors, bud. Got a bill against you for $35. Account with Dr. Gamble. Want to pay up or do I slap you with a writ of Tramus Mortimus?
4: Take it easy, Mac. My wife's just inside.
1: Don't you owe this bill, sir?
4: What's it for? I don't remember.
0: Office treatment, bud. For a lipstick allergy.
4: Oh, criminy. Here. Here's 50. Buy a cigar. Go on. Beat it.
0: Imagine that, a $15 tip. Money talks, even if it only says hush.
1: That bill just said office treatment, $35. How'd you know it was for a lipstick allergy?
0: Oh, I made that up. He said his wife was just inside, so I thought that would get some fast action. Now, let's see. How much money we took in so far yet?
1: $84, less the four you had to pay Mr. Wilcox. That's an even 80.
0: My end of that is $40. Not bad. I could live good on $40 a day, I could. Well, here's the next victim, baby.
1: What's the name?
0: Lancelot Eisenhower Dempsey. Got him down for $22.
1: Well, we've only had one failure so far.
5: Hello, folks.
1: My God.
0: Wimple!
1: Heavenly days. What are you doing here, Mr. Wimple?
5: I own this house, Mrs. McGee. But don't tell Sweetie Face. You know my big old wife.
0: Yeah, but who's Lancelot Eisenhower Dempsey?
5: That's me.
0: Huh?
5: I own this house under that name.
1: Well, what's the idea of the extra house, Mr. Wimple?
5: Oh, it's just sort of a hideaway, Mrs. McGee. There isn't any furniture in it, but I come here almost every day and sit on the floor and read my bird book.
0: Your what, Wimp?
5: My bird book. Won't you come in? We can sit on the floor in the dining room. That's soft pine.
1: No, thank you, Mr. Wimple. We're out collecting bills for Dr. Gamble.
0: Got Lancelot Eisenhower Dempsey down here for $22, Wimp.
5: Oh, gracious, I forgot all about that.
0: Yeah.
5: That was for setting my broken arm the time Sweetie Face twisted it because I did something naughty.
0: Mm-hmm. What'd you do, kid?
5: Well... She put on her slacks one day.
0: Mm-hmm.
5: Although why they call them slacks on her, I'll never know. Anyhow, she had them on and she was doing her yogi exercises and had her ankles crossed behind her head.
0: Uh-huh.
5: I taped them together with adhesive tape. Then I stood well back and made faces at her.
1: Well, how on earth did she get loose again?
5: She rolled across the room and knocked the telephone off the hook.
0: Oh, called the police, eh?
5: Yeah. But they didn't answer. I'd cut the wires. An aluminum salesman cut her loose 2 days later after he gave her a cooking demonstration first. I hid here for 2 whole weeks that time.
1: Mr. Wimple, I don't like to be inquisitive, but how did you happen to marry Sweetie Face?
5: I didn't. She married me. She asked me one night, "Can you cook, Wallace?" And I said, "Well, I can make fudge." And she said, "I think I'll marry you anyway." And I said, "No, dear," I said, "but you can be a sister to me." And she said, "You think so, brother?" Next thing I knew, we were on our honeymoon. You won't tell her I live here under another name, will you?
1: Oh, of course not, Mr. Wimple.
5: Here's Dr. Gamble's $22, Mr. McGee.
0: Oh, thanks. How'd you ever think up Lancelot Eisenhower Dempsey, Wimp?
5: Oh, he just appealed to me somehow. It's such a brave name. Well, remember now, don't tell.

0: King's men sing, "The Leader Doesn't Like Music."
1: Our leader is, to say the least, a most peculiar fellow. He seems to know his instrument from piccolo to tenor.

0: I'm getting tired, McGee.
1: Yeah.
0: My calves feel old enough to have calves of their own.
1: Getting kind of bushed myself, Sissy. How much dough we got so far?
0: $102. 51 of it is yours.
1: Not bad, not bad. You realize that's $20,000 a year? Remind me to have ice cream on my pie for lunch. My standard of living has been too low.
0: Now, take it easy, Pet. After all, this is... Oh, there's Mayor Latrivia. Yoo-hoo, Mr. Mayor.
1: Hi, Latriv.
2: Hello there. What are you doing in this end of town?
0: We're collecting old bills for Dr. Gamble, Your Honor.
2: Any success?
1: Well, the old bone bender is still in the same tax bracket, Latriv, but we've said hello to some money he'd kissed goodbye.
0: Say, speaking of kisses, Mr. Mayor, how's Miss Tremaine these days?
2: Fine, fine, thank you. I just saw her a few minutes ago. Bless her little red head.
1: Redhead? I thought she was a brunette.
0: I thought she was a blonde.
2: She was. Both. But she has a chance to appear in a new play, and she's been experimenting a little with her hair.
0: Oh? Will she go to Hollywood, Mr. Mayor?
2: I hope not.
1: So does Dot Gamble. She's still got both your pictures glaring at each other on the top of her piano?
2: Well, I must say that Doctor's photo has a certain menacing expression, but mine is rather pleasant, I think. Mine is smiling, like Donna Meachie.
0: Donna who?
2: Donna Meachie.
1: Who's she?
2: It isn't a she, it's a he. Don Amici. He played Alexander Graham Bell.
0: Really? What'd they play and who won?
2: They didn't play anything and nobody won. That is, it was a moving picture and Amici played Bell.
1: You mean the telephone bell?
2: Yes. I mean he played the part of the man who invented the telephone.
0: Oh. Which part of the man did he play? The head and shoulders, I presume.
2: He played all of it. I mean, the character was Amici impersonated. Oh, no.
1: Oh, no what?
2: Not today. I'm much too busy. Believe me, McGee, this is so... So...
0: So silly?
2: No. So long.
0: So long, Your Honor.
1: Well, shall we make one more collection, Molly?
0: How far do we have to go?
1: It's right here. Right handy. Come on. Hi, Bud. You Mr. Andrew White?
3: Yes, I am. Why?
0: We're collecting for Dr. Gamble, sir.
1: Got a bill against you for $19, Bud. You gonna pony up, or do I slap you with a writ of Tramus Mortimus?
3: Well, there's no use making any threats, brother. If I owe the money, I'll be glad to pay. Must have been an oversight, because... By the way, haven't we met before?
0: Well, personally, I don't know you from a load of hay. Except a load of hay isn't parted on the side.
1: Your puss is kind of familiar, Bud. You from Peoria?
3: No. What's your name?
1: McGee.
0: Fibber McGee.
3: Fibber McGee. That's it.
1: Huh?
3: Legion Convention in Chicago, 1935.
1: Oh, my gosh. Yeah. You're that Andy White. Well, what do you know? This is my wife, Molly, Andy. Meet Andy White, Molly.
0: How do you do, I'm sure.
3: Well, glad to meet any wife, Fibber McGee. You remember me, eh, McGee?
1: Oh, I'll say I do, comrade. I and you had a room together at the convention. I filled the pillowcases with water and you threw them out the window at the Sherman Hotel.
0: Well, men are boys grown tall and silly.
1: Yeah, imagine meeting old Andy White. Well, it sure is good to see you, comrade.
3: Well, I'm especially happy to see you, too, comrade.
1: Why, comrade?
3: Because, comrade, you owe me $100 I loaned you to pay your hotel bill. I still got the IOU right here. See? $100. Got that much with you, comrade?
0: Well, say something, comrade.
4: Hello.

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2: Yep, $49 of Doc's dough was in that $100 I paid off, besides the bill for $7 he says we owe him.
1: Heavenly days, now we owe him $56 instead of $7.
2: Yep. Wonder who's going to try to collect that for him.
1: Good night. Good night, all.
0: This is Harlow Wilcox, speaking for the makers of Johnson's Wax products for home and industry, and reminding you that this is National Brotherhood Week, a week dedicated to the very foundation of democracy, tolerance. Good night.
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And when Salome danced and had the boys entranced, no doubt it must have been easy to see that she knew how to use her personality. So what, a girl can get somewhere in spite of stringy hair, or even if she's a bit bold at the knees, makes no difference if she can show a faultless personality. And if you never even learn to spell, you can take dictation well. You never have to sit on the boss's settee. Never, never, never, unless you've got a perfect personality. And here's the thing that puzzles me. Why are certain girls offered certain things? Some get sable coats and some even get wedding rings. But they're from men that wear their spats right. Oh, you guessed it. You're right. But tell me this. Don't say I'm smart and have the kindest heart, or what a wonderful sister I'd be. 'Cause, brother, I'm not looking for any relatives. I just want a small personal opinion.

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0: Lux presents Hollywood. Lever Brothers Company, the makers of Lux Toilet Soap, bring you the Lux Radio Theater, starring June Allison, Peter Lawford, Margaret O'Brien, and Janet Leigh in Little Women. Ladies and gentlemen, your producer, Mr. William Keeley.
1: Greetings from Hollywood, ladies and gentlemen. Little Women is one of the most enjoyable stories ever written. It has all the endearing qualities that make for real drama, laughter, romance, and tears. And never has the story been presented more expertly or with greater artistry than in the recent picture from the studios of Metro-Goldwyn-Mayer. Tonight's play is based on this picture, and we have four of the original stars. First, June Allison, whose warmth and sincerity have made her an outstanding attraction. Peter Lawford, with all his charm and talent. Margaret O'Brien, in one of her most appealing roles. And lovely and gracious Janet Leigh, to complete one of the greatest casts we've ever presented. Little Women is the story of the March sisters and their romances. Four girls whose loves and ambitions are completely different, but who are bound together by happy family ties. A story beloved by three generations of Americans. You know, every day we receive letters from modern little women telling us that Lux Toilet Soap is the complexion care in their homes. Mothers set the example and daughters follow. A good rule where Lux complexions are concerned. The curtain rises on the home of our little women, starring June Allison as the unforgettable Jo, Peter Lawford as Laurie, Margaret O'Brien as Beth, and Janet Leigh as Meg, who tells our story.
2: We were four sisters, Amy, Jo, Beth, and I. I shall start our story during that winter of 1864 when Papa was still away at war. What a miserable Christmas we all thought. How happy a Christmas it really was.
3: Well, at least we have a Christmas tree, Amy. And I think it's beautiful.
4: Christmas won't be Christmas, Beth, not without presents.
5: Oh, it's dreadful to be poor.
2: I especially feel it because I'm the eldest, and I can remember when we used to be rich.
3: We're better off than a lot of people, Meg. Orphans, for instance. We have Father and Mommy and each other.
6: But we haven't got Father, Beth, and probably won't have him for a long time.
3: But, Joe, the men in the Army are having such a terrible winter. Mommy's right. We have to make sacrifices.
2: Only I'm tired making over these same dresses year after year.
4: Well, I don't think any of you suffer as I do. You don't have to go to school with impertinent girls who label your father just because he's poor.
6: Oh, Amy, if you mean libel, then say so. And stop talking about labels as if Papa was a pickle bottle.
4: Well, you needn't be so satirical about it, Joe. It's proper to use good words and improve one's vocabulary.
6: Vocabulary. Christopher Columbus.
2: Joe, don't use slang words.
4: Oh, I just detest rude, unladylike young ladies.
6: And I hate affected snips.
3: Birds in their little nests agree.
6: Oh, I'll never get over my disappointment at not being a boy. Look at me. Dying, simply dying to go and fight at Father's side. And here I am sitting and knitting like a pokey old woman.
3: Poor Joe.
6: Oh, thank you, Miss Beth. But I don't need any pity, because someday I'll be a famous writer and make my fortune. Oh, not that I'll forget about my sisters. You'll all ride around in fine carriages. And you, my Beth, you will have a new piano. And you, Meg, you'll have 10 dozen dresses and satin slippers and red-headed boys to dance with.
2: I shall like that. I thank you.
6: So there's no use fretting now. I'll get famous just as soon as I can. Meanwhile, let's rehearse the play.
7: Meanwhile, it's time for tea. Come, girls, help me with the tray.
2: Don't we ever have coffee anymore, Hannah?
7: Coffee is scarce and dear. And it seems to me you'd be...
2: What is it, Hannah?
7: Someone's looking in this room.
4: What?
7: Keep away from the window.
3: But, Hannah, who is it?
7: That Lawrence boy.
6: Where? Where is he?
7: Next door in the Lawrence house where he belongs. Only he does not belong at their parlor window, staring into our parlor window.
4: But what Lawrence boy?
7: Mr. Lawrence's grandson, of course.
6: Ha! I didn't know the old fusspot had a grandson.
7: Well, he just came home. First, he ran away from college.
4: Oh, that's the bravest thing I've ever heard of.
7: And when they found him, there he was, wounded, in an army hospital. He'd lied about his age and enlisted.
6: How perfectly splendid. I should like to do the same.
3: Joe, what are you doing?
6: Well, if he can look out of his window at us, I can look out of ours at him.
4: Josephine March.
6: Oh, he's still there. Gee, I'm glad he's a boy. I certainly would like to know a boy for a change and have a little fun.
4: Oh, how can you say such things?
6: I wonder how I could get to know him. Yoo-hoo! Hello!
4: Oh, Joe, you're disgracing us.
8: Hello!
6: Why, that dreadful boy. He's waving at me.
2: Marmy didn't come home until late that afternoon. She'd been in the village helping poor Mrs. Hummel. As soon as Beth had brought her chair to the fire, I told Marmy my big news.
9: News, Meg? What news, dear?
2: I saw Mrs. King about the position, Marmy, and she's going to take me, $4 a week.
9: Meg, I'm proud of you.
2: Oh, they have a beautiful house, Marmy, and the children are sweet. I won't mind working at all.
6: Was there any mail in the village, Marmy? A letter from Father?
9: You don't think he'd forget to write us at Christmas, do you? Amy, dear, the letter's in my muff.
3: A letter? A letter from Father?
9: So he sent you all a little Christmas message.
10: How do you do?
6: Aunt Marge.
4: Oh, Merry Christmas, Aunt Marge.
9: How nice of you to come.
10: Yes, it was nice of me to come. Here, Christmas remembrance for each of you. Meg?
2: Thank you, Aunt Marge.
10: Joe?
6: Thank you, Aunt Marge.
10: Amy?
4: Thank you, Aunt Marge.
10: Beth?
4: Thank you, Aunt Marge.
10: When I was a girl, my aunts didn't have to come to me.
2: Oh, we plan to visit you tomorrow, Aunt Marge.
10: One never knows if there will be a tomorrow. Well, have you heard from that foolish father of yours? Waltzing away to war and leaving others to care for his family.
6: We're very proud of Father, Aunt Marge. And there's nobody looking out for us.
9: Joe.
10: Hoity-toity. If your father'd listened to me, young ladies, you'd be better off today. I begged him not to invest his money with that swindler. If I told him once, I'd...
2: Forgive me, Aunt Marge, but that was years ago and has nothing to do with now.
6: Besides, it was our money that got lost, not yours.
10: Don't be impertinent, miss. Oh, it's a waste of time to talk. Nobody listens to me anyhow. Merry Christmas.
4: Merry Christmas, Aunt Marge.
6: Aunt Marge, I'll walk out to your sleigh with you.
10: And catch a death of cold while you're about it.
6: Aunt Marge, you still want me to work for you, don't you?
10: Fine time to ask me.
6: Well, I'd like to be your companion.
10: A companion should be companionable, young woman.
6: Yeah, I will be, I promise. I am willing to bury the hatchet.
10: Very well, then. Come over after the holidays and bring an apron.
6: Fine. Thank you, Annie. Merry Christmas.
2: For all her scolding, Aunt March had given each of us a new shining silver dollar. Supper would have to wait that night as we dashed off to the village store. And later, after we wrapped the presents we were giving to ourselves, Mommy took out the letter that had come from Papa.
9: Give my girls my love and a kiss. Tell them I think of them by day, pray for them by night, and find my best comfort in their affection at all times. I know they will remember to be loving children to you. We'll work diligently so that these hard times need not be wasted, and that when I return, I may be fonder and prouder than ever of my little women. How long this sad war will last?
11: Mrs. March, ma'am.
9: Yes, Hannah?
11: A message from poor Mrs. Hummel, ma'am. She wants to know how soon can you come.
9: Right away. Amy, get my boots, dear. My wraps, Joe. Good night, my children.
4: Good night, Joe.
9: Don't wait up for me. I may be late.
4: Merry Christmas.
6: Merry Christmas.
4: A fine Christmas Eve. Papa far away and Marmy out taking care of sick people.
2: And our presents. They look so lonesome under the tree.
3: And there's nothing for Marmy. Nothing. And she needs a new pair of slippers.
6: Well, I'm the man in the family while Papa's away, so I'll supply the slippers.
4: But how? Our money's all spent.
6: Well, I bought a book. I'll take it back.
3: But I thought of the slippers first, Joe.
6: So you did, Beth. Well, then, I'll buy her army shoes, the very best to be had.
2: And I'll get her a nice pair of gloves. Pink ones.
4: A little bottle of cologne for me. Both Marmy and I just love cologne.
2: Oh, but won't the stores be closed?
6: Who cares? Come on, me hearties. We'll storm the Citadel.
2: It was long past midnight when Mommy returned. We were huddled at the top of the stairs. We couldn't see her as she stopped by the Christmas tree, but we knew that she had found our presents.
3: But why is she crying? I can hear Mommy and she's crying.
4: Doesn't she like our presents?
2: Come on now, back to bed before she sees us.
3: But why is she crying, Meg?
6: Because she loves us, little Beth. And love and tears live very close together. Come on now, squeeze. Christopher Columbus. What a breakfast. Look, kidney pie and sausage.
3: Popovers and coffee. And everything.
10: Merry Christmas, girl.
3: Oh, Merry Christmas, Hannah.
6: Hannah, you do beat the Dutch.
10: Oh, I can remember when I served a breakfast like this every day.
3: We must have been enormously rich.
4: Well, kindly pass the popovers, Meg.
6: Now wait for Marmy, Amy.
10: Your mom's took breakfast and gone. She said she'll meet you all in church.
6: Gone?
10: Back to the Hummels. The baby finally come early this morning.
3: Another baby?
10: One after another. Six children, half frozen, huddled in one bed, she said. Your mom took her breakfast to them.
3: I'm not hungry either.
6: Oh, Beth.
3: I'm not hungry.
6: But people are starving everywhere every day. Well, if you're going to let that worry you, you'll never eat at all.
8: I try not to think about it.
6: Those people are far away, Megan. We don't know them. But the Hummels are near, and we do know them.
4: You're not thinking of giving our breakfast to the Hummels.
3: Yes, we are, aren't we, Joe?
4: Oh, no, you couldn't think of a thing like that. No.
6: Poor hungry Amy. A few moments later, as we passed by the Lawrence mansion, loaded with food for the Hummels, there he was, Mr. Lawrence's grandson and another young man.
12: Aren't you rather loaded down, madam? May I help you?
6: Oh, no, thank you, sir.
13: Josephine, must you
6: lag
13: so?
6: Well, just a minute. You're his grandson, aren't you? Mr. Lawrence's.
12: Why, yes, I am. I'm Theodore Lawrence, and this is my friend John Brooke.
6: How do you do?
14: How do you do?
6: I'm Joe March, and I'd like you to meet my sisters, only I guess they're too far up the road.
12: Oh, what a pity.
6: Oh, we know all about you, you know, about how you ran away to join the army. Oh, and I'd have done the same in your place. And how you were both in the same regiment, which is splendid, I think. Simply splendid.
12: Oh, we're pleased, Miss March. Simply pleased.
13: Josephine, come on.
6: Well, goodbye.
12: Goodbye, Miss March.
14: Goodbye, Miss March.
13: Really, Joe, I must say, really.
6: Oh, fiddlesticks.
13: What will they think?
6: Stopping to talk and we hadn't met them properly.
8: Well, you weren't very friendly. You didn't even say, how do you do?
6: I don't like the way that man stared at me.
8: What man?
6: Oh, Mr. Brooke?
8: I didn't notice.
6: Well, I did.
3: And he's still looking.
6: Who?
3: Mr. Brooke. Don't look back.
6: Oh, poo. Bye. That was a big morning in our lives, surrendering our breakfast to the Hummel children and meeting young Mr. Lawrence and Mr. Brooke. The next afternoon, Joe was out on the walk shoveling snow.
12: Hello.
6: Hello. Hustle yourself out here and help me.
12: I can't. I have the quinsy.
6: Oh, what a shame.
12: Oh, it isn't contagious. I can have visitors, but I don't know anyone, though.
6: Well, you know me.
12: Well, would you care to come over and keep me company?
6: Well, I'll speak to my mother, Mr. Lawrence. You may expect me, though.
12: Thank you.
6: Well, here I am, Mr. Lawrence. And I brought you some blancmange. It's soft and will slide down easily. Quincy, huh? Got some flannel around your throat?
12: Oh, yes, you see? And thanks to the blancmange.
6: Well, I've come to entertain you. I'll read aloud and you can listen. I do love to read aloud.
12: Well, I'd rather just talk, if you don't mind. Won't you sit by the fire?
6: Oh, thank you. I love to talk, too. I always... Christopher Columbus!
12: What's the matter?
6: Well, this room. What richness. Oh, I call this splendor. That's what I call it, splendor. Mr. Theodore Lawrence, you should be the happiest creature alive.
12: Well, it's just a room to me, and it certainly doesn't make me happy. Some tea, Miss March? How many lumps?
6: One, please. Three. Now, do tell me all about yourself. Oh, of course, I know all about your school and the army. But before that, what?
12: Well, I used to live in Europe with my parents before they died.
6: Oh, I'm sorry. I'm going to Europe, too, you know.
12: Oh, really? When?
6: Oh, well, I don't know exactly. You see, my Aunt March, I've decided to work for her as companion. Oh, and what a nervous, fidgety soul she is, too. Well, anyway, my Aunt March has rheumatism, and the doctor thought that baths... Oh, not that she hasn't got a bath. She has a very nice bath. Mm-hmm. Did you have any baths while you were there, Mr. Lawrence? I mean, for your rheumatism.
12: I haven't got rheumatism.
6: Oh, well, neither have I. But you see, I figured that baths wouldn't do me any harm. That is to say, while I was there, because I've always wanted to go to Europe. Oh, not for the baths, of course. Not at all, but for my writing. It's so good for writers. You see, Aunt March... Oh, but you don't know Aunt March. What were you going to say, Mr. Lawrence?
12: Well, it was so long ago, I've forgotten. But I'm not Mr. Lawrence, I'm Laurie.
6: Oh, well, Laurie. How are you getting along with your grandfather, Laurie?
12: Oh, fine, fine, once I got used to him. Isn't he a holy terror?
6: Ha! You should see my Aunt Marge.
12: This blancmange looks too good to eat.
6: Oh, it isn't. Meg made it. She's the oldest.
12: Oh, she is? You know, John and I were wondering.
6: Why should he wonder?
12: Well, he seems quite taken by your sister's beauty, and, well, he wondered if there was anybody, well, that is, anybody she liked.
6: Did he ask you to find out?
12: No, no, no. I was just...
6: Well, you may tell, Mr. Brooke, that we don't like anybody in our house. That is, we like a great many people, but we don't like young men. Oh, we like young men, too, but... We don't like young men who wonder about who else we like.
12: Oh.
6: And Meg is too young and too fine, and far, far too clever to bother about who wonders about it. It's ridiculous.
12: I beg your pardon, Miss March.
6: Yes?
12: You're on fire.
6: What?
12: Your dress in the rear.
6: Oh, how clumsy.
12: Here,
6: let me help. Put it out. Oh, don't just stand there.
12: Oh, I'm sorry. I hope I didn't hurt you.
6: Oh, that's the second dress I've scorched this week. You see, I like to toast myself, and I get too close. I think I better go home.
12: Oh, please don't go. It's dull as tombs here.
6: Is that why you stand at your window looking at us?
12: Well, it's rude of me, I know, but you always seem to be having such a good time. When the lamps are lighted, it's like looking at a picture, Miss March. All of you gathered around the fire with your mother.
6: Well, then why don't you come over? Then you'd be a part of the picture. And Marmy is so splendid.
12: Well, my grandfather mightn't approve. He'd say I was imposing. But in spite of that...
6: Oh, Bilge. Oh, I know his face frightens half of Concord, but it doesn't frighten me. Of course, every time I've ever seen him, he's been barking at something. Nevertheless, I rather like him.
14: Well, that's something, isn't it?
6: Oh, Mr. Lawrence.
14: Thank you, madam. My face frightens half of Concord, does it?
6: Yes, sir. Frankly, it does. You understand, I don't think you mean to frighten them, but your face is... Well, you ask me, sir, and... Yes, I do think so.
14: And I bark, do I?
6: I've heard you bark, yes, sir. Perhaps you don't bark all the time, but you do bark, yes, sir.
14: And with all that, you rather like me, do you?
6: Yes, I do. I really do, in spite of everything.
14: And I like you. Have a cup of tea.
6: Oh, thank you. I had one. I was just going.
14: Not so fast, young lady. I have something to ask you.
6: Yes, sir.
14: Unless you have already asked her, Laurie.
12: No, sir. I've had difficulty saying much of anything, sir.
14: Yes. Young lady, on Saturday night there will be a cotillion of sorts in this house. We shall be happy if you and your sisters attend.
6: A cotillion? Here?
14: Well, will you attend?
6: Will we? I shall ask my mother, Mr. Lawrence. It's very grateful of you, sir. Yeah, I'll go home and ask her right now. A cotillion? Christopher Columbus!
14: Well, you know, Laurie, I wonder if that young woman ever walks.
12: Christopher Columbus, sir, I wonder too.
1: In a few moments, we'll bring you Act Two of Little Women. And now, here's our Hollywood reporter, Libby Collins. What's new, Libby?
15: Well, Mr. Keeley, the darling of musical movies will soon be seen in a new one. Betty Grable in 20th Century Fox's Wabash Avenue.
1: An event that will make the fans happy. You know, Betty's always delightful in a singing and dancing part.
15: She plays a gay 90s cabaret performer in love with Victor Mature, the breezy lad who helps her to stardom.
1: And Phil Harris does himself proud in his first straight part as the diamond in the rough cafe owner.
15: You know, some of the ensemble scenes are way beyond what the 90s could have produced in lavishness. And Betty wears some fabulous costumes.
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1: Act Two of Little Women, starring June Allison as Jo, Peter Lawford as Laurie, Margaret O'Brien as Beth, and Janet Lee as Meg.
2: A party. An invitation to a party in the richest, most elegant home in Concord. Oh, no wonder we were so excited when Saturday night finally arrived. Yet, to be completely honest, only Amy and I really wanted to go.
9: You look just lovely, Meg, dear.
2: Thank
9: just
2: you, Mommy.
9: Lovely. Now, where's Amy?
2: Oh, she's painting Joe's dress, Mommy.
9: She's what?
2: Joe's done it again, stood too close to the fire. Her best dress, too.
9: Oh, no.
2: Beth and I patched it for her, and now Amy's painting the patch to sort of blend it in, watercolors.
17: Oh, that's splendid, Amy, splendid. It's right as rain now.
18: But it still shows, Joe. I don't know what you're going to do.
17: Well, it's very simple. I shall spend the evening sitting in chairs with Beth.
3: Do I really have to go? Do I, Mommy? There'll be all those people.
9: But
3: and
9: it would hurt their feelings if you stayed at home. And besides, little Beth, you must learn not to be afraid of people.
17: Well, you at least look most attractive, Beth. But look at me. My shoes are too tight. I have 19 hairpins sticking in my head and a patch on my back, and I feel dreadful.
3: Joe, don't you have your white gloves?
17: Oh, all right. Ooh, how I hate to be elegant. Well, good night, Marmy.
9: Good night, my dear.
3: Good night, Marmy.
9: Now, don't eat too much, Amy, and wait until you're asked.
3: Marmy, you'd think I were a child. Just tell Joe not to stride about and swear. She'll disgrace us.
17: I shall be prim as a dish. Come on, my dears, let's be elegant or die.
3: I'm glad we found the spot, Amy. Nobody can see us behind all these potted palms.
19: A palm in a pot is a mark of elegance. Can you see Meg?
3: Oh, yes. She's still dancing with Laurie's friend.
19: Mr. Brooke, hmm? You know, my dear Beth, I do believe our Meg is stricken.
3: I think so, too. Dancing makes anybody dizzy.
19: Oh, I don't mean that.
3: Amy, just look. Just look at that piano over there.
19: Oh, isn't it perfectly absolute?
3: Why, it's bigger than our kitchen.
14: Who's that? Who's that behind the palm?
3: Oh, don't let him see me, Amy.
14: Why aren't you dancing, Miss Amy?
19: Mother thinks I'm too young, Mr. Lawrence. Besides, I'd rather mingle with my little sister than mingle with the crowd. She has an infirmity, Mr. Lawrence.
14: Oh?
19: She's shy.
14: Oh, I see.
19: But if it weren't for that, she'd be simply fastidious. She's a real artist, you know. Plays the piano beautifully.
14: Well, she should come over here and play sometime.
19: Oh, she'd never do that. She doesn't play for people, just herself.
14: But I wasn't going to listen to her. It's just that piano is going to ruin for want of use. But if no one cares to come, never mind.
3: Someone cares very much.
14: Oh, I didn't realize you heard what I was saying.
3: I heard, sir. I'm Beth, and I'll come if no one will hear me and be disturbed.
14: Not a soul, my dear, not a soul. And please tell your mother that I think all her daughters are simply fastidious.
19: Oh, Beth, isn't he just perfectionary?
3: Well, I think... Hey, somebody's coming. Let's hide again.
19: Oh, it's that stuck-up Miss Gardner and her daughter. Don't move.
10: Did you see him, Sally? Theodore Lawrence, still with that impudent Josephine March. Well, it's very obvious she set her cap for him.
20: Well, what can you expect, Mother? One of them has to marry for money, since they've none of their own.
10: Well, Mr. Lawrence will have something to say about that. I'm sure he has other ideas for the boy. Of course, it would be a triumph for Mrs. March. I must say, she's managing the affair very well.
3: Amy, did you hear what they... Oh, Amy!
12: Now, this is the third dance, Joan. I'm hanged if I let you refuse me again.
17: Please, Laurie, don't ask me anymore.
12: Well, why not? How can a girl sit so much?
17: Oh, very well. See for yourself. There, I'm patched.
12: Oh, so you did it again, huh? Too close to the fire.
17: You know, life will be far less complicated for me when the warm weather comes.
12: Well, the least you can do is...
3: Joe, something awful's happened.
17: Amy.
12: Well, it can't be that bad.
17: Well, what is it?
3: Oh, I can't tell you now. Not in front of him. Beth wants to go home. She's had a dreadful shock, and I think I want to go home, too.
17: Where's Meg, Laurie?
12: Well, still with John Brooke, of course.
17: Laurie, would you fetch her, please?
12: Of course.
9: Joe, coming home from the party so early. Well, I'm glad you all had a nice time.
17: Oh, yes, Marmy. It was splendid.
9: Simply splendid.
17: Mommy,
9: mm-hmm.
0: You don't have any plans for us, do you?
21: Plans?
0: Well, you know, like wanting us to marry rich men or something.
21: Well, yes, Joe. I have a great many plans. I want you all to be beautiful, accomplished, and good. Of course I'd like to see you marry rich men, if you love them. But I'd rather see you as the happy wives of poor men, or even respectable old maids, than queens on thrones without peace or self-respect.
0: Oh, I'm never going to get married. Never.
21: Aren't you, my Joe? Now go to bed, sweetheart. Go to bed.
22: One reason why Joe was so sure she'd never get married was because she wanted to be a writer far more than a wife. Joe never stopped writing and left her very little spare time, even for Laurie.
3: Laurie's here, Joe. He said that you said that Aunt March said you didn't have to go to her house today.
0: Well, Beth, just send him away.
3: He says he's just going to wait until you come down.
0: Oh, I wish he'd realize I haven't time for his nonsense. And what's in that package?
3: Slippers. I made them.
0: Who for?
3: A gentleman.
0: A gentleman? What's the matter with everybody in this family?
3: Oh, but this is an old gentleman. They're for Laurie's grandfather. He's been so kind about letting me play on that lovely piano. And in all the weeks I've been going there, I haven't even seen him.
0: Well, go ahead then. Give him the slippers.
3: If your story's finished, Joe, can I read it?
0: Nope, not now. But you keep your fingers crossed and maybe someday you'll read it in print. I'm taking it to the publishers this morning. Now you run along.
3: Joe, but what'll I tell Laurie?
0: Oh, tell him I went up and smoked.
22: So Joe went into town. But what she didn't know was that Laurie went into town, too. And he waited for her in front of the publishing office.
0: That's not very good manners, Mr. Lawrence, following me.
12: And what about your manners, trying to avoid me all the time? What were you doing in there?
0: What I was doing is a secret.
12: All right, keep your secret. Only I've got one, too.
0: Oh? Something plummy?
12: Something very plummy. Now tell me yours, and I'll tell you mine.
0: All right. Here.
12: A bank draft?
0: Well, read it.
12: Pay to Josephine Marsh the sum of $1. For what?
0: I'll turn it over.
12: In full payment for her story entitled The Phantom Hand.
0: Well?
12: $1.
0: Oh, well, maybe it isn't much, but someday I'll get as much as $10.
12: Joe, I just don't understand you. Cooping yourself up in the garret, missing a lot of fun with me, working, and for what? For one measly little dollar.
0: It isn't the dollar. At least that's not all of it. It'll be read in print, and I wrote every word. And people will read it. People I've never even seen. Well, anyway, what's your secret?
12: Well, you remember the glove that Meg couldn't find?
0: Meg's glove? What about it?
12: I know where it is. In somebody's pocket. John Brooks. It's very romantic, isn't it?
0: No. It's horrid.
12: You don't like it?
0: Of all the sickly, sentimental rubbish. I'm disgusted. And I'm certainly glad Meg doesn't know. She'd be furious.
12: Well, I'm not so sure. I believe she's very fond of John.
0: She's perfectly happy with the way things are. And you'd better tell Mr. Brooke to keep away from us, or I'll let him know just what I think of him, trying to break up my family.
12: Oh, just wait till someone falls in love with you, Joe. You'll feel differently then. A soft summer day with the sun setting through the trees and your lover's arms around you.
0: I'd like to see anyone try it.
12: Would you? And what would you do?
0: I'd give him a good shove, just like this.
12: Joe! Joe, wait! What are you mad at me for?
22: Joe must have run all the way home. I remember how annoyed I was because she burst into the house just as Mr. Brooke was about to leave. He'd been calling on me. She all but knocked him down, too.
0: Well, can't a member of the family even come into the house?
22: Oh, I was never so embarrassed in all my life. Oh, Joe, when are you going to stop your rude, romping ways?
0: Not till I'm old and stiff and need a crutch.
22: Look at you. No hairpins, no combs, running down a public road.
0: I wish I was a horse.
22: Oh.
0: Falling in love, that's what you are. And Amy's not much better either. Always primping and showing off. Beth's the only one I can depend on. Where is she?
22: She's in the parlor. Oh, we just had a big surprise.
0: What kind of a surprise?
22: Mr. Lawrence sent her a present, and it took six men to carry it over, his piano.
0: Piano?
22: Yes, he's given it to Beth.
3: For me, Joe. He gave it to me, Mr. Lawrence.
9: But his note, darling. We haven't even opened up the note he sent.
21: Well, read it then.
3: I can't. Will you read it, Joe?
22: Miss Elizabeth March, dear madam.
3: Oh, how elegant.
22: I have had many pairs of slippers in my life, but never any that suited me so well as yours. I like to pay my debts, so I know you will allow the old gentleman to send you something which once belonged to the little granddaughter he lost.
3: Oh.
22: I remain your grateful friend and humble servant, James Lawrence.
21: Aren't you going to play the piano, darling?
3: Not now. I have to go and thank you.
21: Look at her, Marmy. Our scared little rabbit going all by herself.
22: The piano's turned her head. She'd never go, not in her right mind.
5: A young lady to see you, Mr. Lawrence. Miss Beth March, the pianist.
14: Well, show her in! Show her in!
3: Good afternoon.
14: Well, can't you come any closer?
3: Yes, sir.
14: Now look at your chin. It's all quivering. But why?
3: I came to thank you, sir. I came to thank you.
14: Little girl. Little girl.
22: So many things happened in those fast, fleeting days, and now in retrospect, I see them far more clearly than when they were actually happening. But then, I suppose, all I could think of was John Brooke. But one event struck all of us, like a bolt of lightning. A telegram from the War Department.
10: So your father's in the hospital, eh? Wounded.
22: Marmy's packing now, Aunt March, and she sent me to ask for your help. She needs $25 for the fare.
10: Oh, she does, Miss Joe. I begged your father not to go in the first place, but nobody listens to me. Not until they get into trouble.
22: Oh, Aunt March, what's the use of all that now? The train leaves in 2 hours.
10: Always interrupting me. But you'll listen this time.
22: No,
10: because...
22: I won't. I only came here because Marmy says she's not too proud to beg for father. Well, I am. I'm too proud to beg for anyone. I'd rather streak the sweet than ever come to you again.
10: Stubborn, obstinate, rude. Josephine, come back here. Come back here.
21: So you had another argument with Aunt March?
22: Yes, Marmy.
7: Well, that's funny. She didn't say anything about it when she was here just now.
22: Aunt March was here?
21: Why, yes, dear. She brought me the money.
22: Oh, no.
3: And where have you been? Lloyd's been looking all over for you, Joe.
22: Oh, I lost my temper, so I decided to get some money on my own. Here, Marmy.
21: But where did you get it? How?
22: Well, look.
3: Oh, Joe,
22: your hair, your beautiful hair.
21: Oh, my poor Joe.
3: Amy, look. Joe's cut her hair off and sold it.
22: Well, it doesn't affect the fate of the nation, so don't start wailing.
12: So you've come home. I've been looking... Christopher Columbus, you look like a porcupine.
22: Really? I feel deliciously light and cool.
21: Your hair will grow back, Joe. It'll be just as lovely as ever. But you will never be more beautiful than you are now.
22: Marmy, your train.
12: I'll be glad to drive you to the station, Mrs. March.
21: Thank you, Laurie. Goodbye, my darlings. God bless and keep us all.
22: Never was our house as empty as now. Father wounded in a hospital. How badly, we didn't even know, and now Marmy had left us too. And then came the worst disaster of all.
11: Come on in, Beth. Lunch is all ready.
23: How are the Hummels, dear?
11: Did you help them, like Marmy said?
3: Don't come near me.
22: Beth, what is it?
3: The baby. The Hummels baby. The baby's dead, Joe. The baby's dead.
22: Oh, no.
3: I tried to warm her feet. She was so cold and lay so still. And I knew she was dead. The doctor gave it. He said it was scarlet fever.
22: Oh, Beth. Look at her. Look at her face.
3: No, keep away from me. You funny.
11: Oh, I'll put her to bed. Joe, run for Dr. Barnes.
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0: In a few moments, we'll continue with Act Three of Little Women. We're delighted to have with us tonight the well-known musical comedy star of stage and screen, Miss Benet Venuta. Welcome to the Lux Radio Theater, Miss Venuta.
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0: I understand you've been appearing with Betty Hutton in Metro-Goldwyn-Mayer's new Technicolor musical, Annie Get Your Gun.
1: Mm-hmm, and I think it was the most exciting experience I've ever had. Betty is certainly the girl to play Annie Oakley in the screen version of Irving Berlin's stage hit.
0: And, of course, the picture has the famous Irving Berlin tunes from the show.
1: Uh-huh, there's no business like show business, and doing what comes naturally, and many others.
0: In a few moments, we'll continue with Act Three of Little Women. We're delighted to have with us tonight the well-known musical comedy star of stage and screen, Miss Benet Venuta. Welcome to the Lux Radio Theater, Miss Venuta.
1: Thank you, Mr. Keeley.
0: I understand you've been appearing with Betty Hutton in Metro-Goldwyn-Mayer's new Technicolor musical, Annie Get Your Gun.
1: Mm-hmm, and I think it was the most exciting experience I've ever had. Betty is certainly the girl to play Annie Oakley in the screen version of Irving Berlin's stage hit.
0: And, of course, the picture has the famous Irving Berlin tunes from the show.
1: Uh-huh, there's no business like...

0: from the show.
1: Uh-huh. There's no business like show business and doing what comes naturally and many others.
0: At the preview, the audience came out as thrilled as though they'd attended a Broadway opening.
1: And at the same preview, feminine fans discovered a new romantic singing star when they saw Howard Keel as Frank Butler.
0: And don't forget Louis Calhern as Buffalo Bill and Edward Arnold as Pawnee Bill.
1: Weren't they wonderful?
0: They were indeed.
1: But this will interest you, Mr. Keeley. I know the whole cast feels that much of the credit for the picture should go to George Sidney for his fine direction.
0: I agree. And I'm sure everyone in MGM's Annie Get Your Gun was charmed by Betty's high spirits and beauty. I'll wager that when they saw you and Betty, they said, what lovely Lux complexion.
1: Thank you. Those of us who have camera close-ups to face give our skin the best care we know. Mr. Kennedy, both Betty and I are devoted to our daily Lux soap facials.
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0: The curtain rises on Act 3 of Little Women, starring June Allison as Jo, Peter Lawford as Laurie, Margaret O'Brien as Beth, and Janet Lee as Meg.
3: Those were the darkest days of our lives. But our prayers were answered, and our little sister Beth was spared. Mommy was home by now, and then the glorious day when Papa came back to us, too. Thin and worn and weak, but home again.
4: Well, Meg, I guess the March family is all together once again. Oh, I call that splendid. I do, really. If only you didn't...
3: If I didn't what?
4: Meg, are you expecting that man to call?

0: You don't mope in corners.
1: The sun shines on today.
0: All I shall say, thank you, Mr. Brook, quite calmly and decidedly. Thank you, Mr. Brook. Let us be good friends, but nothing more. Good. Hand him the mitten.
2: There will be.
0: And then maybe things around here will be the way they were when... Oh, no. Oh, no, what? Joey's here. Look, the veranda. You're in luck. You can tell him off right now. Oh, if I could only see his face when you do. Poor John. I tried to send him away. I really did, but I didn't have a chance to. We weren't alone for 5 minutes before Aunt March descended on us and ordered me out in the hall.
3: What was he doing? Proposing to you, wasn't he?
0: Oh, please, Aunt March. He'll hear you.
3: Well, let me tell you, miss. Accept that, Rook, Crook, or Brook, and not one penny of my money goes to you.
0: I shall marry whom I please, Aunt March, and I don't care anything about your money.
3: It is your duty, Miss Independence, to marry a rich man and help your family. You may be perfectly sure that fortune chaser knows you have a rich aunt, and that is why he wants to marry you.
0: How?
3: Marry a rich man and help your family. You may be perfectly sure that fortune chaser knows you have a rich aunt, and that is why he wants to marry you.
0: How dare you say such a thing? Why, my...

0: Donbrook is acting dreadfully, and Meg likes it.
1: John and I were married 3 months later. There was a reception afterwards at the Lawrence home, and I saw Joe steal away from the crowd and then Laurie going after her. I was so sure then that another wedding would not be far distant.
2: Oh, don't feel too badly, Joe. She's still your sister, and there isn't a finer man in the world than John Brooke.
3: She married him after all of her promises.
2: Well, you've still got me, Joe. I'm not good for much, I know, but I'll stand by you all the days of my life.
3: You don't know what a comfort you are to me, Laurie.
2: Joe, will you listen to what I want to tell you?
3: No, Laurie. Don't say it.
2: Oh, but I will, and you must hear me. It's no use, Joe.
3: Please.
2: I've loved you ever since I've known you. I couldn't help it. I've tried to show you, but you wouldn't let me. And now I'm going to make you give me an answer.
3: Well, I never wanted you to care for me, so I've tried to keep you from it when I could.
2: And I only loved you more for it. Oh, I know I'm not good enough for you, Joe, but if you love me, you can make me anything you like.
3: Oh, Laurie, I wouldn't change you. You should marry a lovely, accomplished girl who adores you. Someone who would give you the sort of life you really want. I wouldn't.
2: Oh, I'm not good enough for you, Joe, but if you love me, you can make me anything you like.
3: Oh, Laurie, I wouldn't change you. You should marry a lovely, accomplished girl who adores you. Someone who would give you the sort of life you really want. I wouldn't. We'd quarrel, Laurie, and...
2: Oh, no, we wouldn't.
3: Oh, we always have, you know, and everything would be horrid.
2: Oh, it'd be heaven. Joe, I just can't go on without you.
3: I'm so sorry, Laurie. So desperately sorry. But I can't say I love you when I don't.
2: Really and truly, Joe?
3: Really and truly, Laurie. I don't think I'll ever marry.
2: Oh, yes, you will. You'll meet some good-for-nothing fool and work and live and die for him. I know you will because it's just your way, and I'm to stand by and see it all happen. But I'll be hanged if I will.
3: Laurie, where are you going?
2: To the devil.
3: Laurie.
1: The months went by, and Laurie and Joe scarcely saw each other. And then, through Aunt March, Joe heard of a position in New York, a good family in need of a governor.
3: Oh, I've always wanted to go to New York, Marmy. Why, they have the finest libraries and theaters there. And in my spare time, I can write.
4: Let me talk it over with Father, my darling.
3: I've already asked him. He says it's up to you.
4: It might be good for you, Joe.
3: Oh, it would. And I won't stay forever. A year, maybe. And when I come back, why, everything will be just the same as it used to be.
4: I have no little ones anymore, Joe.
3: Oh, you have Beth, Marmy, and Amy?
4: Yes, Joe. Yes, of course.
1: So, Joe left Concord. We heard from her regularly, and always an inquiry about Laurie. And after a while, always a passing mention of a tutor in the household, a foreigner named Professor Baird.

0: Oh, Miss March.
1: Oh, please don't stop, Professor Bear. It's so beautiful.
0: Thank you very much.
1: What is that song? I've heard you play it before.
0: It's called Nur wer die Sehnsucht kennt. Do you understand German, Miss March?
1: No. No, I don't.
0: The words are by a famous writer, Goethe. I will try to say them for you in English. Let's see now. Only who knows what longing is can know what I suffer. Alone and parted, far from joy and gladness, my senses fail. A burning fire devours me.
1: Oh, if only I could write something like that. Something that would set other hearts on fire.
0: You truly like to write, do you not?
1: Oh, it's my life, Professor Bear.
0: Sometime you will show me what you have written.
1: Oh, yes. And I've just sold another story. It's in the Weekly Volcano. Oh, it's a wonderful one about... Well, if you'd really like to read it...
0: The Weekly Volcano?
1: It's a magazine. And it's the best story I've ever done.
0: How happy you look, Miss March. I'm so glad for you.
1: I am happy.
0: Then you have not missed your home so much lately? Or your...

0: your old friends?
1: No. No, I haven't. And you are most responsible for that.
0: Thank you, my little friend.
1: Oh, showing me this wonderful, exciting city, the museums, the theaters.
0: I will tell you something, Miss March. There is no greater pleasure than to hear or see something beautiful with someone
2: Excuse
0: who...
2: Excuse me, Miss March.
1: Yes, Paul?
2: You have visitors, miss. Your aunt and your sister.
1: Yes, Amy and Aunt March were in New York, but not for long. The museum... Yes, Paul?
2: You have visitors, miss. Your aunt and your sister.
1: Yes, Amy and Aunt March were in New York, but not for long. Aunt March was taking Amy abroad to Europe.
3: Of course, I know I promised to take you to Europe, Joe. But then Amy and I get along famously. And I never did get along with you. Now, Joe...

0: know what the doctor must have said. Please don't tell Mommy or Father, but I know. Oh, Joe, you mustn't be afraid. Doesn't it sound funny, me saying that to you, when you've always said it to me? You've always reminded me of a sea gull, Joe. Strong and wild, fond of the wind and storm, and dreaming of flying out to sea. And Mommy said I was the cricket on the hearth, content to stay at home. I can't express it very well. I guess I shouldn't even try, except to my Joe. But it seems that I was never intended to live very long. I never planned what I would do when I grew up, like the rest of you did, because I could never bear the thought of leaving home. But I'm not afraid anymore, Joe. I've learned that I won't lose you, that nothing can really part us, though it seems to, and that we'll always be a family. Even though one of us is gone. But, Joe, I think I will be homesick for you, even in heaven.
1: In April, when my baby was born, I named her Elizabeth, in memory of my sister. After we had lost Beth, no one saw very much of Joe. She shut herself up in the garret writing. But then one day she came to visit me.
2: It's all finished, Meg. My novel. I'm on my way to the post office now.
1: Oh, Joe, how wonderful. Can I read it?
2: When it comes back.
1: Oh, maybe it won't come back. Maybe they'll publish it.
2: I'm not sending it to a publisher. It's going to Professor Bear.
1: Oh, you write to him often, don't you?
2: Yes, I do. And he knows what I'm writing about. I mean, he understands me, Meg.
1: Well, I think it's splendid. We had a letter, Joe, from Laurie.
2: Oh?
1: Joe, how would you feel if you heard that Laurie was learning to care for someone else?
2: Amy?
1: Yes. They're all in Paris now.
2: Then I wouldn't mind at all, Meg. How could I?
1: Well, it's just that you seem so alone, Joe. I thought that if Laurie came back again, you
2: might... No. Amy and Laurie... I'm truly glad, Meg. Truly glad.
1: In June, Amy and Laurie were back in Concord as husband and wife.
3: Joe. Joe, are you busy? May I come in?
4: Laurie. Oh, Laurie, when did you get back? Where's Amy?
3: Downstairs with the family. We and a thunderstorm just arrived.
4: Oh, I can't wait to see her.
3: Joe, dear, I want to say one thing.

0: In New York?
1: Mm-hmm, 2 weeks ago. He and Mr. Lawrence are on their way to England.
0: And he didn't come to see me?
2: Oh, can you blame him after the way you trotted off?
0: He didn't even try to see me.
3: Yes, Miss Marge. I have read everyone. All your stories. Thank you for lending them to me.
0: Well, Professor Bear?
3: I must be honest, little friend. I was disappointed.
0: Oh.
3: Why do you write such artificial characters? Such contrived plots? Villains, murderers, fainting women. Do you not know that... stories. Thank you for lending them to me.
0: Well, Professor Bear?
3: Do you not know that... Miss Marge, I have hurt you. Oh, I'm so sorry.
0: Oh, don't pay any attention to me. It's just that everything happens at once.
3: Everything?
0: Well, my little sister is ill, and my trip to Europe will never be, and...
4: Blue for the night, heavenly blue in it, sparkle of you in it, my faithful million...
0: They help at home to pay the bills.
3: Yes. Yes, that is what I thought. And I said to myself, maybe I have no right to speak to her, for she does have talent.
0: Have I really?
3: Great talent, little friend. And I say to you, sweep first the mud in the street before you are false to that talent. Say to yourself, I will never write a single line which I have not first felt in my own heart. Say to yourself, when I'm young, I will write the simple, beautiful things I know and understand. Will you do that, Josephine?
0: I'll try.
3: I have a rich friend. He's a publisher. When you are ready for it, I will see that he reads what you write.
0: Thank you, only I'm going back to Concord. I'm going home.

0: Oh, come back. It's pouring outside. Professor Bear. Professor Bear.
1: Miss March. Josephine.
0: Where are you going?
1: Back to the railroad station. I came to bring you your book. My friend published it, you see. He has great hopes. He thinks...
0: Oh, never mind what he thinks. Did you like it?
1: It has such truth. Such simple beauty. But I cannot tell you what is deep in my heart.
0: And you were going away. I might never have seen you again. Oh, please come back.
1: I couldn't intrude. You have guests.
0: Oh, no, that it's just my family. My sister's come home. Amy. She's married to that man I told you about.
1: Laurie?
0: Yes.
1: Oh.
0: And it's the first time we've all been together in such a long time. You will come back.
1: Oh, please. Please, Joe. Just one moment before...
0: Yes.
1: I have a wish to ask something. Would you... I have not the courage to think that, but if I could hope that... I know I shouldn't have asked. I have nothing to give you but my heart, which is full, and these hands which are empty.
0: Then take my hands in yours.
1: Joe, my darling.
0: Oh, let me keep them there forever.

0: we can still love each other and help each other all the rest of our lives.
1: Dear Joe, for the rest of our lives.
0: Now let's go down. I want to kiss the bride. It was a wonderfully happy reunion that day. Even Aunt March was reasonably cheerful. Only if Beth... During the party, Laurie heard someone at the front door.
2: I beg your pardon. Is Miss March in? Miss Josephine March?
3: Why, yes. Won't you come in?
2: Oh, but there are guests.
3: Well, yes, but...
2: I will go. If you will just give her this, please.
3: Oh, yes. Yes, of course. Thank you. This is for you, Joe.
0: Why, thank you, Laurie.
3: Oh, it isn't for me. Some man
4: well,
3: just...
4: Well, open it up, Joe. Don't just look at it.
5: Why, it's a book.
0: Yes. Yes, Marmy. My Beth by Josephine March.
4: Joe, it's your book. It's been published.
6: Well, why didn't you tell us?
3: Published a book?
0: Who left it, Laurie?
3: Well, a man with sort of an accent.
0: Oh, where is he?
3: Well, he wouldn't come in. He went away.
0: Oh, no. He couldn't have.
6: He couldn't have.
4: Joe!

0: it's where I belong.
1: Then I will not see you again? Yes, go back to your home and write your stories. And maybe someday I will see you there, in your home.
0: Joe was back, and the old house in Concord was briefly lighted again. But there was a great darkness impending. Oh, Beth. Our little Beth.
2: Don't cry, Joe.
0: It was briefly lighted again. But there was a great darkness impending. Oh, Beth. Our little Beth.
2: Don't cry, Joe. I don't want you to cry for me.
3: I'm not crying for you, darling. I'm just lonesome for Amy and Meg and our old happy times. I'll be all right.
2: It's no use, Joe.

0: We reluctantly draw the curtain and bring our little women forward for a bow. And here they are, escorted by Peter Lawford, June Allison, Margaret O'Brien, and Janet Lee. June, we'll never forget your performance as Joe March.
1: Well, it's an unforgettable part, Bill, but thank you anyway.
0: And you, Peter, you're an extremely lucky fellow to star with three such charming girls.
2: Oh, I know it, Bill. I hurried home from New York the moment I heard you were going to produce it.
1: Margaret just got in from New York, too. You must have followed her out of here, Pete.
3: Oh, dear, I hope some columnists won't make an item out of this.
2: Well... Well, little women, you are a very attractive item.
1: Incidentally, June, did you know that Bill Keeley once played in Little Women on the stage?
4: No, I didn't. When was that, Bill?
0: Well, let's just say it was some years ago, June.
3: I guess Little Women will go on forever growing up.
1: That's what you seem to have done, Margaret.
0: Yes, Margaret practically grew up on this stage. And she's always been one of our most enthusiastic Lux girls.
1: Well, aren't we all? Lux soap is my favorite complexion care.
5: You're wise to start early, Margaret. I always use Lux soap, too.
2: June, I know you've been starring in a picture at MGM called The Reformer and the Redhead. I can guess who the redhead is, but who's the reformer?
1: Oh, it's a new actor named Powell. Dick Powell. It's a little different role for him, and one I hope he won't try around the house. I'm quite happy with the way things are.
3: What's your play going to be next week, Mr. Keeley?
0: It's the 20th Century Fox comedy hit, Father Was a Fullback. A rollicking story of a football coach who has as much trouble raising two daughters as he does winning a football game. We're delighted to welcome back for her original role, the glamorous Maureen O'Hara, and co-starring with her, the very popular Paul Douglas. It's a comedy the whole family will enjoy.
2: Well, we'll be listening, Bill. Good night.
1: Yes, good night.
0: Good night. Good night. It's a wonderful evening.
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0: Lever Brothers Company, the makers of Lux Toilet Soap, join me in inviting you to be with us again next Monday evening when the Lux Radio Theater presents Paul Douglas and Maureen O'Hara in Father Was a Fullback with Betty Lynn. This is William Keeley saying good night to you from Hollywood.
6: June Allison, Peter Lawford, and Janet Lee appeared by arrangement with Metro-Goldwyn-Mayer, producers of Nancy Goes to Rio, starring Ann Southern and Jane Powell. Heard in our cast tonight were Rhoda Williams as Amy, Betty Lou Gerson as Marmee, and Robert Boone as the Professor. Our play was adapted by S.H. Barnett, and our music was directed by Louis Silvers. This is your announcer, John Milton Kennedy, reminding you to join us again next Monday night to hear Father Was a Fullback, starring Maureen O'Hara and Paul Douglas with Betty Lynn. Stay tuned for My Friend Irma, which follows over these same stations. 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

want some kissing and some hoping and some missing and some moping and some stuff like that there. I want some leaping and some chasing and some weeping and some pacing and some stuff like that there. And when I get a certain feeling, I confess it, there's really only one expression to express it. I want some hugging and some squeezing and some mugging and some teasing and some stuff.

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I want some looping, handsome, chasing, handsome, weeping, handsome, pacing, handsome. 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And when I get a certain feeling, I confess it. There's really only one expression to express it.

0: Noise don't come from an ordinary bird.
1: It may be just a cricket or a critter in the trees.
2: It's giving me the jitters and the joints around the knees.
0: I think I see a jidjik and he's fuzzy and he's furry. I haven't got a brain, but I think I ought to worry.
2: I haven't got a heart, but I've got a palpitation.
0: As Monica the poorest, I don't like the situation.
1: Are you going to stand around and let him fill us full of horror?
0: I'd like to roar him down, but I think I've lost my roar.
2: It's a hoosis.
0: It's a hoosis?
3: It's a what's-this?
0: It's a watches? Who's that? Who's that? Who's that? Who's that?
1: Who's that hiding in the treetops? It's that rascal, the jitterbug. 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

0: There's many, many incidents, I have you understand, that makes me think the peanut is the best food in the land.
1: But the average person is a square as far as peanuts go.
0: So listen while I hit you cats to some jive you ought to know.
1: Go ahead.
0: Now, in the Garden of Eden, there were just two people there.
1: Yeah, Eve, she was a fly chick, but Adam was a square.
0: Well, the devil dug them ballin', and so he took a trip.
1: Yep, to that righteous garden, all sharp and straight and hip.
0: He said, hey, Eve, come over here. I'm stashed up in this tree. I'll give you gold and everything if you'll just come with me.
1: Nay, old man, was all she said. Your gold don't really matter.
0: So Satan, as a last resort, threw a bag of peanuts at her.
1: Uh-huh.
0: And there was Daniel. Was he scared while in the lion's den?
1: No, Jack. He had some peanuts. All the lions were his friends.
0: And the whale that swallowed Jonah was a mighty smart old fish.
1: Well, he knew that Jonah had peanuts. That was his favorite dish.
0: Man, wasn't that one old hip chick that fished Moses from the stream?
1: Yeah, she fed him solid peanuts. He went right back on the beach.
0: And why do you think old Joshua fought so hard for Jericho?
1: Well, he needed all that land to plant the goobers he would grow.
0: Then there was a guy named Romeo. He was Shakespeare's Errol Flynn.
1: Yeah, he loved a chick named Juliet. She had a double chin.
0: Well, what Romeo liked about this bag was not her gruesome charm.
1: No, he loved her because of Pappy on a great big goober farm.
0: Jack, I really get hot when I've got salt peanuts, salt peanuts.

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0: Hello, cutie. 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
1: Fred. 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
0: Oh, I'm no stranger. Been waiting every evening for you to walk by.
1: Keep waiting. I'm still walking.
0: Oh, what's your name?
1: None of your business.
0: Pretty name. I'll just call you Linda.
1: Well, how did you guess?

0: where I live.
1: Well, could I see you again sometime?
0: Maybe.
1: How about Saturday night?
0: Well.
1: Shall I pick you up at 8?
0: Okay.
1: Oh, boy, that's a date.
0: Bye now.

0: Pompliciano spike the lip. She's got a tone, a trim, an instant of a boy named Dick. He plays so high that only dogs can hear him just for kicks. And when I ask him, does he read, he says, I'll tell you, hon, I read a little bit, but not enough to hurt me none. No one plays high notes like the lip. I never heard a trumpet player play a note so high. I had to coax a lot before the lip would tell me why. Then he took out a little jaw that's labeled high note three. He says he rubs a little every night on his mouthpiece. That is the secret of the lip.
1: Now listen, gal, you kidding about the high note grease?
0: No, I swear, he had 10 bottles in a big valise.
1: Well, does he buy in the drugstore from the medicine shelf?
0: Uh-uh, some side men down there said the lips are made it himself. Now here's the secret of the lips.
1: You take a bucket full of steam, a dozen rooster eggs, and stir them gently with a bushel full of goldfish legs. Next, you're hanging on a skyhook in the midnight sun, then you fry it in the Frigidaire until it's done.
0: No one plays high notes like the lips.

0: if you're hanging on a skyhook in the midnight sun, then you're frying in the frigidaire until it's done.
1: No one plays dinos like the lips.

Bobby,

This is Captain Glenn Miller speaking for the Army Air Forces Training Command Orchestra, and we hope that you soldiers of the Allied Forces enjoy these V-discs that we're making just for you.

gives out with Gershwin or Bach. 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The seals and haddock get acrobatic when she plays on her chromatic. 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

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A big fat turtle whose name was Myrtle shook and shivered till she broke her girdle. The whale has swallowed Jonah, yelled across the bay. I'll open up my mouth and let you out today to hear Veronica plays her harmonica down on the pier of Santa Monica. Two happy sturgeons whose hats were merging were married when her wedding march was surging. These sturgeon had some little ones with eyes of blue who taught a school of eels and kipped herring too to play harmonica with our Veronica.

0: story you are about to hear is true. Only the names have been changed to protect the innocent.
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1: Dragnet, the documented drama of an actual crime. For the next 30 minutes, in cooperation with the Los Angeles Police Department, you will travel step by step on the side of the law through an actual case transcribed from official police files. From beginning to end, from crime to punishment, Dragnet is the story of your police force in action.
3: It was Thursday, April 11th. It was warm in Los Angeles. We were working the day watch out of narcotics detail. My partner's Ben Romero. The boss is Captain Kearney. My name's Friday. I was on the way back from R&I, and it was 10:25 a.m. when I got to Central Station. Narcotics detail.
4: Joe?
3: Hi. What'd you find out?
4: Talked to the coroner. He finished posting the body.
3: Yeah.
4: Cause of death, multiple fractures of the skull, internal injury. Boy was 17 years old.
3: Yeah.
4: Did you check the car?
3: Yeah, the kid must have been doing at least 70 when he hit that streetlight. It's a real mess. The car was really wound around that pole.
4: We're gonna have to dig up a fast answer somewhere. Lousy racket.
3: Well, there's only one way to burn it out. Find the big man and throw the book at him. Make him an example he'll never forget, huh?
4: You check with Juvenile Bureau?
3: Yeah, the evidence has been booked with the property clerk. How about the boy's parents?
4: Mrs. Moore wasn't feeling too well. He drove her home. Father's still down the hall, Inspector Walker's office.
3: Well, can we talk to him now?
4: Yeah, he should be free by now. Let me check the book.
3: No, already did. There's no calls.
4: Oh, okay.
3: Let's go. You know, there's only one thing fortunate about this whole thing.
4: What do you mean?
3: Well, the kid being alone when he cracked up would have been a slaughter if he had a car full of his friends with him.
4: And it's still pretty grim.
3: How's the boy's father taking it?
4: Usual. Pretty rough. He should be able to help some.
3: Yeah.
4: Mr. Morrow?
5: Yes, Sergeant. Inspector asked me to wait here for you.
4: Yes, sir. This is my partner, Sergeant Friday. Mr. Morrow, Joe.
5: How do you do, Mr. Friday? I just don't understand it, Sergeant. I don't understand any of it. My boy Ken wasn't the type to go racing around like that in the car. He never took the car without my permission. I just don't know what got into it.
4: Had you noticed at all whether your boy was acting a little strange the last few weeks or so?
5: No. Of course, I only saw Ken in the morning, a few hours in the evening. I'm at the office all day. Why do you ask that?
3: Well, was he going out very often on school nights, keeping odd or unusual hours?
5: He used to go to the library 3 or 4 nights a week to do schoolwork. Got home about midnight a few times, and I warned him about that.
3: Mm-hmm. Did you have any way of knowing if he was really spending his nights at the library?
5: No, but I took his word for it. Ken didn't lie to me. What's this have to do with the auto accident, Sergeant? I don't think I understand.
4: The officers investigating the accident, sir. They checked over the car afterward.
5: What was it? Were the brakes bad? What'd they find?
4: Bill?
3: Yeah. So you see this small metal case? We found it in the front seat on the floor of the car.
5: What's that stuff inside? Did this belong to Ken?
3: Yes, sir. We think he was using it.
5: What for?
3: I don't know. It's marijuana. Men and women who traffic in narcotics all the way from the small-time peddler to the big wholesaler are rated among the lowest kind of criminal. One step lower, you find an even more vicious kind. Those who lure youngsters into the deadly trap of narcotics, who feed on the nickels and dimes by supplying their young victims with dope. The death of 17-year-old Kenneth Morrow was the second of its kind within 8 months. It seemed to stem from unidentified suspects who were making it their business to build a thriving marijuana trade among high school students. Thursday, 11 a.m., we continued to question the dead boy's father, Thomas Morrow, but he couldn't tell us anything further that might help. Friday, April 12th, we checked with the principal of the high school which the Morrow boy attended. We talked to the boy's teachers and checked his school record. His marks had been above average till about 3 months before when they began to fall off for no apparent reason. We got a list of most of the boy's friends from his teachers and we started checking them out. One was a 16-year-old blonde girl, Peggy Kane, supposedly Kenneth Morrow's girlfriend. We found her waiting outside the music room.
6: Yes, Ken and I went around together for a while. He was a real nice boy.
4: Did you see each other quite a bit, Peggy?
6: Oh, for about 5 or 6 months. Yes, we got along fine. Just after Christmas was the last time I went out with him. We double dated.
3: Mm-hmm. Did he seem all right to you then? We checked with the principal of the high school which the Morrow boy attended. We talked to the boy's teachers and checked his school record. His marks had been above average till about 3 months before when they began to fall off for no apparent reason. We got a list of most of the boy's friends from his teachers and we started checking them out. One was a 16-year-old blonde girl, Peggy Kane, supposedly Kenneth Morrow's girlfriend. We found her waiting outside the music room.
6: Yes, Ken and I went around together for a while. He was a real nice boy.
4: Did you see each other quite a bit, Peggy?
6: Oh, for about 5 or 6 months. Yes, we got along fine. Just after Christmas was the last time I went out.

0: Fine. Just after Christmas was the last time I went out with him. We double dated.
1: Mm-hmm. Did he seem all right to you then? I mean, did he act different at all?
0: Well, a little different, yes. Not silly, you know. He just wasn't like he used to be.
1: Well, how do you mean?
0: Well, he didn't talk the same. Ken was a real nice boy most of the time. I guess he started getting in with the wrong crowd. He began to swear, you know, bad talk, things like that.
2: When did all this start, Peggy? Do you remember?
0: Just before Christmas, I think. I'm not sure. Poor Ken.
2: Is there anything else you might have noticed?
0: I don't know. Ken used to be pretty good about his studies, and all of a sudden it seemed he just didn't care. Sometimes he'd come into the library. We used to study there. He'd make a lot of noise. He just changed, that's all. After a while, we didn't see each other there anymore.
1: Well, why was that, Peggy?
0: We just didn't come down. I called his house a couple of times. His folks said he was at the library. I didn't say anything to him.
1: Mm-hmm. Well, did Ken have many friends here at school? Do you know that?
0: Not many, no.
1: I see. Well, those he did have, who would you say was closer to him?
0: Oh, gee, I don't know, Sergeant. There were half a dozen of them. Ken used to be with all of them.
2: No one boy in particular?
0: Well, Bob Lavelle, maybe. I saw Ken in Bob's car a few times.
2: Does Lavelle go to school here?
0: Yes, he's a senior. Ken used to work with Bob down in the cafeteria after school, but he got in a mix-up. He was fired.
1: Bob was fired?
0: No, Ken.
1: Oh.
0: He was rude to one of the ladies down there who does the cooking. Bob still works there.
2: Would he be at the cafeteria now, do you know?
0: Yes, I think so. The fountain's open till about 3:30.
1: And you think that this Bob Lavelle was about the closest friend that Ken had, huh?
0: I think so. The only one I know, anyway. Have you talked to Ken's folks?
1: Yeah, we have.
0: I feel so sorry for him. Gee, I think I have to go now, Sergeant. I have a chemistry class.
2: Just one more question, Peggy. Last time you went out with Ken on this double date, who was the other couple? Do you remember?
0: I don't remember their names. They were some kids I never saw before. Ken knew them. It wasn't much of a date.
1: Mm-hmm. Where did you go?
0: We started for the show, but Ken changed his mind. He wanted to go to the beach and park. He was acting funny, talking all the time, saying silly things. The other boy was the same way.
1: Oh, were they drinking?
0: No, I never saw Ken take a drink. I couldn't smell any liquor on his breath. I don't know, it was such a silly thing.
2: What's that?
0: Well, maybe it's just my imagination, but Ken and this other boy had a real terrible musty smell about them. I kidded them about it, and they said they'd been to a tea party. That's where they caught it. They kept talking silly like that all evening.
1: I see. Was the musty smell all over the car or just on the boys?
0: All over. Yeah. Kind of made me sick, but they didn't seem to mind it.
1: Well, look, I'd like you to think real careful, Peggy. Have you ever come across that musty smell on anybody around the school here?
0: Yes, I have, a couple of times. Makes me sick. What is it?
1: Who did you notice it on, Peggy?
0: Bob Lavelle.
1: Ben and I went back to the principal's office and checked the record on Robert Lavelle. He was 18 years old, and he was scheduled to graduate in June. The registrar told us that there was a good chance that he wouldn't be graduated because his marks had been poor for the better part of the year. They dropped even lower during the present semester. Lavelle had played football the year before and had made third string on the all-city team. He was well-liked by his teachers. For the last 2 years, he'd worked part-time at the school soda fountain. We went down to interview him.
2: Nice setup, huh?
1: Yeah.
2: Cafeteria, soda fountain. Wasn't like that in my day.
1: It must be the boy there behind the counter.
2: Oh, yeah.
1: Let's sit down.
2: Mm-hmm. How about that, Joe?
1: What's that?
2: That sign hanging up there. Idiot Special. 5 scoops of ice cream, marshmallow, bananas, chocolate, strawberry flavoring, whipped cream topping, maraschino cherries, chopped nuts, and onion?
1: No, you're reading over. That's on the hamburger sign there.
2: Oh.
3: Yeah? You want something?
2: Chocolate soda. Could you make it with vanilla ice cream, please?
3: Chocolate soda with vanilla cream.
1: Are you Bob Lavelle?
3: Yeah, that's right.
1: Police officers, Bob. We'd like to talk to you.
3: Oh. Oh, I'm pretty busy right now. Got to clean up. We close in a few minutes. I'll make you soda right away. You say chocolate?
2: Yeah, that's right.
1: Well, we'll make it brief. Did you know Ken Morrow, Bob?
3: A little, yeah. He used to work here.
2: Did you spend much time with him? Outside of school, I mean?
3: Not much. Went to a couple of shows together. It's about all. I'm kind of rushed now.
1: When was the last time that you saw him? Do you remember?
3: A week ago, I guess. Too bad about Ken.
1: How about the night he was in the accident? Did you see him then?
3: No, I didn't know him too well. He went around with a different crowd.
1: Mm-hmm.
2: They reached me a bag of those cashews, huh, Joe, on the card there?

0: Joe.
1: Oh, thanks. Want some? Crisp?
2: No, no, thanks.
3: The nuts are a dime, officer.
1: Right there on the counter, Bob.
3: Oh, yeah. I gotta get going as soon as I close. I have to get out of town.
4: We talked to some of Ken Morrow's friends around the school, Bob. They tell us that he used to drive around in your car with you quite a bit.
3: Just a couple of times around school.
1: And you hadn't been with him for about a week before the accident.
3: That's right. Just what I told you.
4: Mm-hmm.
3: You want a little whipped cream on that?
1: Yeah. Yeah, Lil.
3: How about a cherry?
1: Good. Good idea.
3: There you are.
1: Thank you. Too late to fix a hamburger?
3: Yeah, I really got to close up. It's getting a little late, officers. I'm going to have to close up right now.
4: Well, we'll make it fast. Did you notice anything different about the Morrow boy in the last few weeks? Anything peculiar at all?
3: No, he was the same as ever. I didn't notice anything.
4: All right, look, Bob, we're going to lay it out for you. Did you know he was using marijuana?
3: No, I didn't know anything about it.
1: Do you have any idea where he might have gotten it?
3: I wouldn't know that. Look, you mind if I lock up the counter now? I'll come around the other side.
1: Sure, go ahead.
3: I didn't know that about Ken, officer. I wouldn't know where he got the stuff. You sure he was using Mary?
4: Well, we found some in his car. We found some more in his locker upstairs.
3: Well, that's tough. Anything more, officer? I gotta hurry.
4: Well, it's just routine, Bob. We did the same with the other boys we talked to. We'd like to check your locker. You don't mind, do you?
3: I gotta get out of town. I'm late now.
1: Your locker's just upstairs, isn't it? Won't take that long.
3: It's important to me. I gotta get out of town.
4: We've got our car outside. We'll drive you down. We'll be down there in no time.
3: No, I've already got a ride. Can't you check it tomorrow?
4: It's not gonna take a minute, Bob. Now let's go, huh?
3: All right. Say, I happen to remember. I didn't bring my locker key today.
1: That's so?
3: Yeah. Come to think of it, I don't know where it is. I guess I lost it.
4: Well, they must have a pass key around here, don't they?
3: I don't think so.
4: Well, we'll ask at the office, huh?
3: You're putting me in a jam, officer. That's going to take time. I'm due downtown.
4: I'm sorry, Bob, but we got to check it.
3: I got my locker all jammed up with stuff. It'll take us an hour.
1: Office is down there, Joe.
4: Yeah, all right, let's go.
3: I don't know why you're picking on me. My locker's jammed. They can't get it open. Why are you picking on me?
1: Let's ask him here. Go ahead, Bob.
3: Close the door.
4: Yeah?
3: I got my key. I'll show you.
4: Robert Lavelle took us to his locker and opened it. Hidden inside one of his gym shoes, we found 4 sticks of medium-grade marijuana. We took them, put them in an envelope, and sealed it. On the way downtown, the boy told us that he'd been buying this stuff for about 6 months and reselling it to some of the students at the high school. Said that he paid 50 cents apiece for the sticks and sold them for 75. He was an occasional user himself. Before we turned him over to the juvenile officers, he told us that a man named Ray Jensen supplied him with the marijuana. Jensen's address was a trailer camp in the southwest part of Los Angeles. We drove out and checked with the operator of the camp. He pointed out Jensen's trailer at the rear of the camp.
1: That one, Joe? The blue and gray one?
4: Yeah, this is good right here.
1: Okay.
4: Looks like Jensen's doing well, huh?
1: Yeah, nice looking trailer.
5: Just a minute.
4: Yeah? Police officer.
6: All right, open it up.
7: Get out of here.
6: Come on.
7: Watch it, Joe. All right, hold it, mister.
6: Get out. Get out.
7: All right, Jensen.
6: That's good, Ben. I'll get him.
7: Yeah. All right, come on, get out.
8: What's the pitch, huh? Where's your warrant?
1: It's all over the floor, Jensen. Marijuana.
8: Who tipped? One of those lousy kids, huh? Which one?
4: You guess. You know enough of them.
8: You can't tab me for all that. I'm not the big guy.
4: All right, then who is?
8: I don't know. I'm only one of the mules.
1: Where do you get your stuff?
8: The big guy, the big tomato. That's what they call him.
1: Yeah?
8: Big man. Nobody sees him. I don't even know what he looks like. Neither do you.
4: You let us worry about that. Come on.
8: Big tomato. That's what they call him. You won't get him. He's smart. You won't get him in 89 years.
4: Maybe not, but we'll get him.
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4: Friday, April the 12th, 7 p.m. We searched the trailer and a stakeout was placed on it, and then we took Ray Jensen downtown to the main jail where he was booked for suspicion of narcotics, a felony. The next day, Ben and I went back and questioned him. We got nowhere. The only thing he'd tell us was that the leader of the marijuana ring was unknown to him. The Big Tomato, that's all he could tell us. We went back and started rechecking leads furnished us by some of the high school boys who'd purchased narcotics from Robert Lavelle. They all ended nowhere. Meantime, the flow of marijuana into the schools and into the hands of the teenage students continued. We'd no sooner choke off one source of supply when two more would turn up. We knew that there was only one real solution: find the gang leader and wipe out the entire supply and distribution setup. We stayed on it. Monday, April 22nd, Ben got a call from one of his informants that he had a lead on the source of marijuana on the east side of town. The informant's name was Willie Breck, a groundskeeper at a golf course near one of the city high schools. We drove out to talk to him. We located Breck by the clubhouse near the first tee.
11: On the tee now, R. Goring, Richmond, Virginia.
1: You remember my partner, don't you, Willie? Joe Friday?
12: Oh,
1: yeah. How are you, Willie?
12: Kind of busy today. Big tournament.
1: Yeah, quite a crowd you got here. It's a nice turnout.
12: Yeah, you've been having trouble, huh? Out of Marion Town?
1: Yeah, you think you can help us?
12: Maybe I can. Dirty business, huh? Working high school kids with that stuff. It's real dirty.
1: Any ideas, Willie?
12: Don't know how much of it's true. It's all from the grapevine downtown. The boss is somebody they call the Big Tomato. It's a funny one, huh?
1: Any idea who he is?
12: Couldn't say. He's getting lots of this stuff in, though. Usual feed line over from Mexico.
1: Mm-hmm. What else, Willie?
12: I hear there's more on the way. Don't know when, though. All for high school trade. Guess they figure they got a good business.
1: How'd they getting the junk over, do you know?
12: No, but it's getting here. Almost any kid can get some over on this side of town. Imagine that, kids in their teens, weed hits.
1: Yeah. How about this Big Tomato, Willie? No word at all?
12: Just one, pretty thin.
1: Yeah.
12: There's a connection. Lives over on Hauser Boulevard. Got his number here somewhere. It's supposed to be the main connection for this tomato guy. Oh, yeah. There's his address. Third number there, it's a six. His name is Tony Childs.
1: Mm-hmm. Is he supposed to handle all the stuff?
12: Most of it, I hear. Gets it all from the Big Tomato.
1: Mm-hmm. That about it?
12: That's it. Tony Childs, you got the address.
1: Many thanks, Willie. Anything comes up, you'll call, huh?
12: Sure thing.
1: How's the job out here?
12: Better than yours. I sure wouldn't want it. Working every day around joy poppers, mules, mainliners.
4: Well, somebody's got to do it, Willie.
12: Yeah, but not for me, Sergeant. Those dopesters are all lice. Selling junk to kids. Guess you met the lowest, huh?
4: No, not yet. We're looking for him. We went back to the office and checked the name and address of Tony Childs through R&I. No previous record. A stakeout was placed on his home and at his place of business. Childs himself was placed under 24-hour surveillance. A week passed. Nothing happened. Another week. Still nothing. There was no let-up in the supply of marijuana finding its way into the city and then into the schools. We couldn't see the beginnings of the racket, but we saw the end result. The percentage of juvenile users was still on the upswing. Wednesday, May 8th. We heard rumbles of another big marijuana buy in the offing. Either it failed to materialize or we missed it. Friday, May 10th. Ben and I took our turn shadowing the suspect, Tony Childs.
8: Can you see him from here, Joe?
4: Yeah. He's still in the barber shop. There's two guys with him.
8: Yeah. 4:10, we better check in, huh?
4: Yeah, I'll call in, huh?
8: Drugstore there. Must have a phone.
4: Yeah, all right. I'll be right back.

0: Narcotics, please. Thank you. Yeah, Johnny, it's Joe Friday. Mm-hmm. Yeah. Yeah, we got him paid. Okay, right away. Bye.
1: What have you got?
0: Tony Childs. They want him picked up right away.
1: How come?
0: Well, they just raided his place. They found 32 ounces of weed in his room. Supposed to have more on him.
1: Well, let's go.
0: Come on.
1: What do you think, trouble?
0: Well, don't be surprised. Childs, like to talk to you.
1: What's that?
0: Police officers like to talk to you and your two friends here downtown.
1: Can't make it, copper. Flying to Vegas tonight.
2: We want to see you downtown first.
1: Look, don't push me, huh?
0: Nobody's pushing you, Childs. We want to see you downtown. Now, come on, let's go.
3: Look out, Joe!
4: Wrap him, Sam!
3: Watch him!
0: That's it. Three of them. Okay.
1: Not get them?
0: All right. All right, come on, you.
1: And I'm glad this doesn't come up often. Where's the barber?
0: He ran outside. Rough one, huh?
1: Yeah. What's your hunch, Joe? Think one of these three is the big tomato?
0: I don't know. Let's ask him. A search of the barbershop failed to reveal the presence of any narcotics. Tony Childs and his two companions were found to have a dozen sticks of marijuana in their possession. They were treated for cuts and bruises at Georgia Street and then booked for suspicion of narcotics, a felony, at the main jail. Three other men found at Childs' apartment at the time of the raid were also booked. We got nowhere questioning any of them. As usual, we had the small fry, but the ringleader, the big tomato, was still in the clear. Still free to hire somebody else to run the marijuana supply line into the high schools. 3 weeks passed. Together with Captain Kearney and Sergeant Barr, Ben and I rechecked our earlier leads. We ran down anything that even looked like it might be promising. Nothing panned out. Wednesday, June 5th, 5:30 p.m., we got a call from the main jail. Tony Childs wanted to talk to us. Ben and I went over to see him.
1: Childs?
5: I got something for you. Been playing the stooge long enough. If I'm good enough for jail, so's he.
0: All right, what do you got?
5: It's a big buy coming off. When you get him, tell him how long I've been in here.
0: What kind of a buy?
5: Mary, one of the biggest. It was set up before I got in here.
1: Where's the meat gonna be?
5: Bruno Street, down by the train yards. I'll draw you a map. Setup's the same. Car pulls up and honks a couple of times, and an alley down there.
0: Who's handling the buy?
5: A big man. Don't waste any time.
0: When is it?
5: Tonight.
0: We went back to the office and met with Sergeants Barr and Jacobson. 8 p.m. Ben and I took up our positions on the stakeout along with the rest of the men. We had a clear view of the exact location where the buy was to be made. We waited. 10 p.m. 11 p.m. No one showed. Midnight came and went. 1:30 a.m. Still no sign. At 18 minutes of 2, we spotted a man carrying a shopping bag emerge from behind a row of freight cars near the end of the rail yard. He made his way across the street to the alley. He stood back in the shadows.
1: As soon as the car gets in the alley, we pull up and block it, huh?
0: Yeah, that's right. Beck will do the same thing down at the other end.

0: Headlights coming in the alley.
1: Wait a minute.
0: No. No, they're going on through.
1: What's the time now?
0: 2:04.
1: We waited. 18 minutes passed. Still no sign of the car that, according to Childs, was supposed to be there for the big buy. We could still see the figure of a man with a shopping bag huddled in the alley. 3 a.m.
0: Joe?
1: Yeah?
0: Car down there in the alley?
1: Yeah. That's it? You want to start up?
2: Yep.
1: Just enough to block the alley.
0: Uh-huh.
1: That's good. All right, come on, let's go. Come on. All right, kill your engine and get out of the car.
2: Joe, look out!
1: They can't go far. Come on. All right, let's get them out of there.
2: Yeah. There's three of them. Here's the guy with the shopping bag.
1: All right, I got him.
2: Crash knocked them cold.
1: Yeah.
2: That's one. Easy there.
1: Yeah.
2: Pull right over there, will you? That's it. Get his coat off of that.
1: I got it.
2: Okay. That's it. That's
1: there
2: it. All three of them.
1: Yeah.
2: Hey. Hey, look at this, Joe. Found one of them in this guy's hand.
1: Tin can, huh?
2: Mm-hmm.
1: Full of marijuana. Did you look at the labels on those cans?
2: Yeah. Fancy solid packed tomatoes.
1: There he is, a big tomato.
3: The story you have just heard was true. Only the names were changed to protect the innocent.
4: On October 3rd, trial was held in Superior Court, Department 89, City and County of Los Angeles, State of California. In a moment, the results of that trial.
5: Now, here is our star, Jack Webb.
1: Thank you. 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
4: John A. Stanson, alias the Big Tomato, along with his associates in the narcotic gang, was tried and convicted for violating the State Narcotic Act. He received sentences as prescribed by law and are now serving their terms in the state penitentiary.
3: 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And Dragnet's Jack Webb, the most promising star of tomorrow.
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4: 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Technical advice comes from the Office of Chief of Police W.H. 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
8: Johnny Dollar.
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8: Oh, hi, Joe. What's up?
9: The Star of Cape Town.
8: Star of Cape Town. Constellation, celebrity, or ship?
9: Wrong three times. The Star of Cape Town is a diamond about the size of a jumbo olive.
8: Oh, sounds like it'd make a nice ornament for a martini. Except I'm strictly a lemon peel man.
9: Now, this is serious, Johnny. I'd like you to take a look at it.
8: Now, what's so interesting about it, except it's probably worth $100,000?
9: Make it $150,000. That's what we've insured it for.
8: Oh?
9: Got quite a history to it. Three men we know of have been killed over it in the last 50 years.
8: This stone I'd like to see. Where is it?
9: Name of the stone, Johnny.
8: Star of Cape... Hey, wait a minute. In Cape Town, South Africa?
9: That's right. Interested?
8: I'll be right over.
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8: Yours truly, Johnny Dollar.

0: 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Joe McNabb was waiting for me.
1: Sit down, Johnny.
0: Thanks. So what about the Star of Cape Town? Sounds interesting.
1: You're interested, we're worried.
0: What about?
1: Ever hear of Andrew Lanning Forbes III?
0: Forbes. Seems to me I've seen his picture in the papers a couple of times. International playboy type, isn't he?
1: That's the one. He owns the Star of Cape Town now, inherited the stone after the recent death of his aunt.
0: So?
1: Johnny, like I told you, we've got that diamond insured for $150,000. But Forbes treats it like it was a 10-cent store hunk of costume jewelry.
0: What do you mean?
1: He carts it from place to place wherever he goes. Paris, Rome, the Riviera, you name it, he's been there. And so has the Star of Cape Town.
0: Ooh, you mean that
1: this... Oh, he keeps it in hotel safes, stuff like that, but that isn't good enough. We want him to put it in permanent custody somewhere.
0: Yeah, I see your point.
1: But he won't seem to listen to reason. And right now, it's a particularly bad period for us.
0: How come?
1: Forbes seems to be in one of his party-giving moods. He has them every once in a while. About 3 weeks at a time, a big party every night wherever he happens to be. Then he quiets down for a month or two.
0: Yeah, probably resting up. But how come he's in Cape Town now?
1: Who knows? Who knows why he goes anywhere he does?
0: Oh, brother, sounds like a real character.
1: Yeah, but what we want you to do is to talk him out of being a character long enough to put that diamond in a safe place and to keep an eye on it until he does. We got a plane reservation for you tonight at midnight.
0: Tonight? Not just a minute.
1: Now, look, if it's the money you're worried about, don't be. This means a lot to us. We're willing to pay accordingly.
0: Joe, you may not believe this, but I wasn't thinking about the money.
1: Then what?
0: Those three men who got killed over that diamond. You told me about them over the phone.
1: Oh, that. Look, the diamond's 50 years old. Those three killings were 20, 30 years ago.
0: Just the same, three is always a crowd. And I wouldn't like to see it increased by one. Expense account item 2, 360, cab fare to my apartment to pack and then to the airport, where Joe McNabb met me and told me three tired jokes in 2 minutes in a very subtle attempt to keep my mind off the three dead men as he gently steered me to the plane. Item 3, plane fare to Cape Town, South Africa. The plane came in over Cape Town in the early afternoon. Off to one side toward the famous Devil's Peak and down below, the bay glittered like... Yeah, it looked like everything was trying to remind me of that diamond. As if I could forget a stone worthy of $150,000 in the lives of three people. Item 5, cab fare to the residence of Andrew Lanning Forbes III. He'd rented a mansion on the side of a hill. I was ushered onto a terrace overlooking the city and the bay. Forbes was waiting for me with a drink in his hand. He was a thin-faced, elegant, tired-looking character whose deep tan didn't hide the lines on his face. He could have been anywhere from 35 to 50.
2: May I offer you a drink, Dollar?
0: Well, a little early in the afternoon, isn't it?
2: Oh, is it? It might cool you off.
0: Okay, thanks. Say, it's quite a place you have up here.
2: It's adequate. You seem amused.
0: Well, there must be 15, 16 rooms at least.
2: Roughly.
0: Adequate seems kind of like an understatement.
2: Quite possibly. Here you are.
0: Ah, thanks.
2: Look, Dollar, it was very thoughtful of the insurance company to send you all the way down here, but also it was, wouldn't unnecessary be the word?
0: Well, that depends, Mr. Forbes.
2: What do you mean?
0: The company I represent is pretty jittery over that diamond of yours, the Star of Cape Town.
2: Mm-hmm. Would you like to see it?
0: Well, yes, but I think we ought to...
2: Here it is.
0: You carry it around in your pocket?
2: Why not? I have no holes in my pockets.
0: Oh, now, look, Forbes.
2: But no, I'm really not as bad as that, Dollar. I was expecting you, so I thought I'd play a little joke on you.
0: Hey, Mr. Forbes, that kind of humor shortens my life.
2: Yeah, well, I suppose it was a bit cruel. Well, there it is. What do you think of it?
0: McNabb said it was the size of a jumbo olive. Looks more like a golf ball to me.
2: Quite vulgar, isn't it?
0: Oh, what a cutting job they did on it. Beautiful. Well, there must be 1,000 facets.
2: Yeah, all of them glittering, all of them cold, all of them surface. Rather like life, don't you think?
0: Look, Mr. Forbes, if you don't mind, let's skip the philosophy for a minute and talk about the diamond.
2: Oh, of course. You're still concerned about his safety. Well, perhaps this will reassure you. Will you come with me?
0: Sure.
2: This way. I have a very efficient wall safe in my bedroom. In here. So, you see, I do take precautions. Here we are. Yeah. Are you reassured now?
0: No. Your bedroom opens off the terrace. It'll be too easy for somebody to get at that safe.
2: Very well, Mr. Dollar. After tonight, I shall place the diamond in a bank vault.
0: That's the best news I've had all day.
2: Yes. Tonight's party will be my last for a while.
0: Party?
2: For Agatha.
0: Who's Agatha?
2: Oh, she's my elder sister. She's on a world tour, arriving here in Cape Town later this afternoon. I'm going to surprise her.
0: Hey, wait a minute. You came all the way here to Cape Town to throw a surprise party for your sister?
2: Well, I wasn't doing anything else at the moment. Why not?
0: Well, I could think of a couple of reasons, but they probably wouldn't sound convincing to you.
2: Probably not. Although they probably would sound convincing to Agatha.
0: Oh?
2: Yeah, she and I are quite different. Half the time she worries about me, and the other half the time she disapproves of me. She considers it quite beneath the dignity of the Forbes name for me to go popping around from place to place like this.
0: I see.
2: She's quite devoted to the cause of the Forbes name. To make sure it keeps standing for, well, whatever it's supposed to stand for. I was never quite sure myself.
0: So you're giving her a surprise party tonight. Will she like the idea?
2: Probably not. That's what makes it fun. Oh, by the way, would you like to come?
0: Well, under the circumstances, I think I'd better. I wonder if I could have a guest list.
2: A guest list? Oh, good heavens.
0: You mean you don't have one?
2: Well, of course not. I just invite people here and there and wait to see who turns up.
0: Then you don't have any idea who all's coming?
2: Absolutely not. Donna, that's the only thing that makes these parties worthwhile.
0: Oh, great. A character with a quaint habit of carrying his diamond in his pocket, throwing a party where he didn't know who was coming. This was a situation not calculated to help my peace of mind, believe me. Forbes had his driver take me back to town. I stopped along the way at police headquarters and talked to Lieutenant Van Tile, who agreed to furnish a man to help me keep an eye on the party. Expense account item 6, cab fare back out to Forbes' house that evening for the party. I thought I was getting there early, but there were already quite a few people about. A stocky bartender shoved a drink in my hand as I walked in, and I took a look around. Quite a brawl. Then I spotted a girl with honey-colored hair and a green dress that matched her eyes. Well, it was as good a place to start as any.
3: Hi.
0: Hi. My name's Johnny.
3: I know.
0: Oh?
3: I'm Sheila.
0: You a friend of Forbes?
3: My, you are new around here, aren't you?
0: What do you mean?
3: You'll find me at most of Andy's parties. He arranges my transportation.
0: I see.
3: Do you? What's your excuse for being here in this gay, mad throng? You an old friend, too?
0: Matter of fact, no. I just met him this afternoon, and he invited me to come.
3: That's par for the course.
4: Ah, here you are.
0: Oh, Forbes.
2: I'm glad you two have gotten acquainted. Enjoying yourself, Sheila?
3: Delirious.
2: Oh, isn't she wonderful, Johnny? She's always so gracefully bored.
3: You see, Johnny, I perform quite a useful function around here. I'm always good for laughs.
0: Yeah. Well, is your sister enjoying the party, Forbes?
2: Agatha? Why, of course not. Haven't you met her yet, John?
0: No, I haven't.
2: Oh, she's over by the window. The thin, aristocratic, tired-looking lady.
0: Oh, yeah. Yeah, I see what you mean.
2: Well, that's her look of disdain. She thoroughly disapproves of this whole party and of me, of course.
3: And of me.
2: Come along, Johnny. I'd like you to meet Agatha.
0: Uh-oh, you're taking a chance. She'd probably disapprove of me, too.
2: Oh, no. You look like the respectable type.
0: Thanks, I guess.
2: She'd thoroughly approve. I seem to have another guest arriving. Would you two excuse me? I'll introduce you to Agatha later, Johnny.
0: Yeah, sure.
3: The perfect host, when he wants to be.
0: Oh. Who's the new arrival?
3: Her name is Helen. Andy met her a day or two ago.
0: Well, I'll say this for her.
3: Yes. Isn't she?
0: Sorry.
3: Don't be. I'm used to it.
0: You know something, Sheila? I don't get you.
3: Oh, I'm not so hard to figure out, Johnny.
0: I think you are. You don't like these parties any more than Agatha.
3: Oh, now watch it, Johnny. You start comparing me to her, and she's going to disapprove of you.
0: Okay, but I still don't get it. You don't like the parties or Forbes' other friends, yet you keep...
3: Tagging along. Yeah, I've got a perfect attendance record.
0: Why?
3: Well, I guess there's one obvious reason, but that would sound real corny.
0: Maybe not.
3: So let's just say that after you've been riding the merry-go-round long enough, standing on solid ground doesn't seem normal.
0: Oh. Well, maybe if you keep riding that merry-go-round, you'll grab the brass ring someday.
3: Don't bet on it.
0: Sheila drifted over to the bar, where she sat quietly drinking the rest of the evening. I somehow felt sorry for her, but I knew she'd bought her own ticket to the merry-go-round, at least for the first ride. I looked over at Forbes and started sweating. He was showing the diamond off to the party. But before I could get to him, Agatha did. She must have told him, in dignified but firm tones, to put the ice on ice. He laughed and took it back to his room, so I relaxed. The party dragged on. Agatha managed to look frigidly pained the rest of the evening, but Forbes was obviously enjoying himself with Helen. They danced, then went out on the terrace. Sheila turned her back and concentrated on her drink. Finally, I went over to the bar.
3: Sorry, Johnny. Looks like the bartender's gone home. That's probably a good idea. Good night.
0: She headed carefully for the door and went out. Then I realized I hadn't seen Forbes for 10 or 15 minutes. I went out on the terrace. Nobody in sight. I walked to Forbes' bedroom door. Mr. Forbes? Forbes? No answer. One lamp was lit. Forbes was on the floor. The knife had gone in low under his ribs. He probably hadn't made a sound. Nearby was the case in which he kept the Star of Cape Town. It was open and empty.

0: Now, here's our star to tell you about tomorrow's intriguing episode of this week's story.
1: Tomorrow, a girl who is exciting, beautiful, and deadly. Join us, won't you? Yours truly, Johnny Dollar.
0: Yours truly, Johnny Dollar, starring Bob Bailey, is transcribed in Hollywood. Written by Robert Reif. It is produced and directed by Jack Johnstone. Be sure to join us tomorrow night, same time and station, for the next exciting episode of Yours Truly, Johnny Dollar. Roy Rowan speaking.

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0: And Lucky Strike means fine tobacco.
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1: LSMFT. LSMFT. LSMFT.
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1: The Lucky Strike Program, starring Jack Benny with Mary Livingston, Phil Harris, Rochester, Larry Stevens, and yours truly, Don Wilson. Ladies and gentlemen, about 3 hours ago, Jack Benny left home for the studio. Rochester was driving him, and on the way, they had a little tire trouble. So let's go back and find out what happened.
4: How much longer before you'll have the spare on, Rochester?
5: Just a couple of minutes.
4: Couple of minutes. Would have been fixed long ago if I'd have done it myself.
5: Hand me the wrench, will you, boss?
4: The wrench? Here.
5: That's the screwdriver.
4: Oh, the wrench. Here.
5: That's the pump.
4: Oh, here.
5: That's the hubcap.
4: Oh, you want the wrench. The wrench.
5: You're back to the screwdriver again.
4: Oh.
5: Let's go around again, boss. I need the rest.
4: What?
5: You know, boss, you just ain't mechanically minded.
4: I am, too.
5: Then why do you call me every morning to screw the cap back on your toothpaste?
4: Look, just hurry with the tire, will you?
5: I'm almost finished.
4: Good. I just can't understand having a blowout. A very good tire. It's a General.
5: I know, but you've run this General down to a buck private.
4: Stop being silly. That tire hasn't got so many holes in it.
5: It hasn't. Boss, the inner tube could be arrested for indecent exposure.
4: What?
5: Even the wheel is ashamed to go around with it.
4: Rochester, that's a terrible joke. An awful joke. What are you laughing at?
5: You always say that, and 2 weeks later, it shows up on your program.
4: It does not. Now, come on, you're all through. Let's get going. You know, Rochester, one of the reasons I haven't fixed this car up is that I've been thinking of getting a new one.
5: Really, boss?
4: Yeah. I think this car has just about seen its best days.
5: I told you that the day you bought it.
4: I know.
5: Do you really think you'll buy a new car?
4: Well, it all depends on what